0: Bond market yield sent stocks falling. The Dow lost 347. The Nasdaq off 248. The S&P minus 59. I'm Lisa Lucera. This is Fox News.
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6: A flood watch begins at 7 p.m. tomorrow night and remains in effect until 7 p.m. Thursday night. Lows level off around 62. Tonight, under overcast skies, southeasterly winds 8 to 15 miles per hour. I'm meteorologist Jennifer Wojcicki for News Talk WJAG AM 780 and 105.9 FM. Currently, it's 70 degrees.

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1: The founding fathers of the United States protected freedom of the press because they believed a free and independent press was essential to preserving liberty and preventing government abuse, holding leaders and candidates accountable, and keeping citizens informed. Democracy depends on the public having access to accurate information before voting and participating in government. In the spirit of the Fourth Estate, the Norfolk Daily News and News Talk WJEG presents Decision 2026, a candidate forum Tuesday, October 6th in the Norfolk City Council Chambers. From 5:30 till 7 p.m., candidates for Norfolk City Council will be questioned by our reporters, followed by candidates for the Norfolk Public School Board of Education from 7 until 8:30. 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
3: I'm Paul Stevens. 5 sub-suspects arrested this past weekend in a terror plot near a British airbase used by the U.S. against Iran.
4: It all started Sunday after midnight in Welford, 100 miles west of London, near the Royal Air Force's Fairford base. A local farmer was returning from a party when she spotted 3 suspicious vehicles blocking her way. Suddenly, multiple masked men took off into a nearby field.
3: Fox's Stephanie Bennett in Fairford, England. All those arrested now released for now on bail. SpaceX sending its giant launch vehicle into orbit for the first time earlier today with a few tense moments.
5: As the main ship continued its ascent, one of its 6 Raptor engines shut down early. While that was unplanned, flight controllers determined it was safe to proceed with the mission and inserted the spacecraft into low Earth orbit.
3: Fox's Jonathan Sari. 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
6: From the WJAG and Norfolk Daily News Newsroom, I'm Bill Seifert. Last week, Nebraska U.S. Senator Deb Fischer, a member of the Senate Agriculture Committee, spoke on the Senate floor in support of the Agricultural Act of 2026, also known as the Farm Bill. Fischer told her colleagues the last time Congress passed a full Farm Bill was in 2018, and that it had expired in 2023.
7: A lot has changed over the past 8 years, and the farm economy looks vastly different. To be frank, America's farmers and ranchers are struggling. Drought, high input costs, and low yields have made it a very trying time. These producers are in dire need of a modern farm bill, and we owe it to them. The people who feed, fuel, and clothe us all.
6: Average gasoline prices across Nebraska rose sharply over the past week, increasing 9.7 cents per gallon to an average of $4.36 per gallon. That's according to a survey of 1,150 stations released today by Gas Buddy.
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9: A flood watch begins at 7 p.m. tomorrow night and remains in effect until 7 p.m. Thursday night. Lows level off around 62. Tonight, under overcast skies, southeasterly winds 8 to 15 miles per hour. I'm meteorologist Jennifer Wojcicki from News Talk WJAG AM 780 and 105.9 FM. Currently, it's 70 degrees.
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0: It is the Jesse Kelly Show on a magnificent, wonderful Monday. Remember, if you miss any part of the show, you can download it. iHeart, Spotify, iTunes. All right, so I wasn't going to discuss this. Just

0: absolutely remain under investigation as we explore multiple lines of inquiry. I also know there is significant interest in whether the current geopolitical context has a bearing on this incident. As counter-terrorism policing, we're working within this context every single day. And at this stage, we are keeping an open mind in this investigation.
1: Oh, that's good! It's so good to keep an open mind and to be open-minded, and it's so good to release terror suspects on bail in under 40 hours, because why not? And it's so good to protect their identity, because, you know, why wouldn't you protect the identity of five Islamic, I'm sorry, just could be London lads is all they are. Oh, my gosh, these people. It reminds me. So, you know, again, that's the Scotland Yard guy. He's supposed to be, like, the head security guy. And he's like, we're going to be very open-minded. We're very open-minded here. Remember my dad when I was young? He said, it is really good to be open-minded. But not to the point where your brain falls out. And herein lies. This is true of the left in this country. It's true of the left in England. It's true of the left everywhere. Their mind is so freaking open that their brain is falling out. This, by the way, explains the homosexual alphabet. How is it that you went from, hey, we're happy to be out of the closet, to now we have a whole homosexual alphabet and we just got tired of adding on letters, so we added a plus? Because, you know, if you can think of it, you could be it, that kind of thing. They used to be like the case when it came to achievement, not like, I identify as a frog, so, you know, or I'm really kind of a hermaphrodite. So in this case, we're very open-minded. We're very open-minded that maybe these aren't Islamic terrorists or something like that. We're very open-minded that maybe they really, we don't know where this is going to go. You never can tell these things. So we're going to talk about what really goes on here, and I'm going to bring this home coming up next. Fry Mud In for the great one, Mark Levin.
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10: Fox News, I'm Tom Rigotti. SpaceX's Starship, the largest rocket ever built, achieves orbit for the first time, Fox's Jonathan Suri reports.
11: The rocket's first stage booster separated from the main ship and made a controlled splashdown off the South Texas coast. As the main ship continued its ascent, one of its six Raptor engines shut down early. While that was unplanned, flight controllers determined it was safe to proceed with the mission and inserted the spacecraft into low Earth orbit.
10: SpaceX is hoping the spacecraft will one day carry a crew to Mars. Five men taken into custody in connection with a potential terror plot on a UK military base used by the U.S. for attacks against Iran. Fox's Stephanie Bennett reports.
12: Police say the suspects, aged 23 to 25, are from London. They were initially taken into custody on suspicion of plotting a terrorist act.
10: The suspects have been released on bond. 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
14: A flood watch begins at 7 p.m. tomorrow night and remains in effect until 7 p.m. Thursday night. Lows level off around 62. Tonight, under overcast skies, southeasterly winds 8 to 15 miles per hour. I'm meteorologist Jennifer Wojcicki for News Talk WJAG AM 780 and 105.9 FM. 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
2: We have, as you would expect, ensured that our protective security advice and posture remain commensurate to the threat. But be assured, we are considering this from every possible angle, including that this may be actively committed by proxies or individuals either knowingly or unknowingly working on behalf of a foreign state.
3: Yeah, so if this was an Islamic terror proxy, because, you know, Iran, the largest state sponsor of terror in the world, you know, they happen to be responsible for Hamas, Hezbollah, the Houthis. So if by chance these are members of a terror proxy of Iran, so we're keeping our minds open to that. That's why we, the great Brits, have released them on bail under 2 days that they were detained, and we released them on bail. But they could be members of an Islamic terror proxy. They could be members of an Iranian terror proxy. It's like a parallel universe. What world is this? How does any of them make any sense? Brian Muddy in for Mark Levin, and this is the story of what went on in England over the weekend and what ended up taking place today, where you ended up having the five.

0: what went on in England over the weekend and what ended up taking place today, where you ended up having the five men that are said to be from London between the ages of 23 to 25 that were arrested and charged with suspected terror, but then released. And as we are working our way through this, I mean, we've got to be careful about speculation.
1: I'm also very conscious that there is a great deal of speculation about what may or may not have been previously known about potential threats or activity. As I hope the public will understand, I will not always be able to share this type of information. What I do ask is that the public understand that we work hand in glove with MI5 to keep them safe from a myriad of threats and do everything we can to protect them.
0: Well, that is good to know. That is just great to know. The same way that, like, whole boroughs in the greater London area are protected, right? You know, like under Sharia law, where you had whole boroughs that have been taken over in London, which is all part of the Islamist 100-year takeover plan. As I mentioned, if you miss it earlier in the hour, if you walk back to the onset of the Muslim Brotherhood's 100-year plan, the Islamic population in the greater London area was 2.6%. 20 years later, 7%. The most recent census, it was 15%. It is certainly larger than that now. We'd be guessing. We don't know exactly. But if you ran the overall numbers, you're probably up not far from 20% at this point. And it's all part of the plan coming together. So here you have the woke and politically correct left. And then also those who may not be, but just are blind to what's going on with the Islamists that are exacting a plan to populate and take over whole communities, eventually whole governments, and then whole countries. They're intentional. And it's really weird to think that, hold on, there are people that get up every day, and what their goal is to ideologically bring about this Islamic takeover in time. But the same way, and I think this can be helpful in a political sense, especially for folks that are students of the Great One, you know, the whole Saul Alinsky rules for radicals thing. We know progressivism has been the ultimate long game. And you take a look at progressivism that goes back to the early part of last century, ended up getting its rules in the form of the rules for radicals in the 60s, and has been just that grinding long game ever since. And you see how those pieces come together and how they're willing to do it. Well, the Islamists, the same way. 100-year plan to make this happen. And they are in year 51, and it's going pretty darn well. So let's talk about the implementation of Sharia or Islamic law. So not so coincidentally to this overall conversation, it happened to be over the weekend that Fox News highlighted the story of a born and raised Warren, Michigan man. His name, Justin Tye, whose values, you might say, are just a little bit different than the other Michigan man. You know, because you've got just your Midwestern values, Senate candidate in Michigan, El Said. So Justin Tye views Michigan just a little bit different than the other Michigan man running for Senate. But anyway, in the story entitled Michigan Man Doxed After Exposing His City's Booming Islamic Surge, takes defiant stand. So this Justin Tye was recently doxxed after bringing attention to his city's Islamic takeover. And just had reported that the city that he's lived in for 57 years is in chaos, as you've had five mosques that have been established within 7 miles, with a sixth that is on the way, that every available church and every available business building that has been out there is being turned into something Islamic. He said, even including restaurants. Quoting a neighbor of Justin's in the story, the neighbor said, I'm normally laid back. Things don't bother me. But it's like, this is my neighborhood, and they're just taking it over. And that's what bothers me. And they don't care. Right? And that's correct, because there's nothing about Islam, there's nothing about Islamic law that is compatible with Judeo-Christian values. Nothing that is compatible with Islam. There is nothing that is compatible with Islamic law that this country was founded on.

0: Yes, and the president in the Oval today talking about how things went with Xi.
1: We had a great meeting with President Xi. I would say I would rate it as a, on the scale of 0 to 10, I would rate it a 12. Very respectful, very good, great meeting.
0: There you go. It's 20% better than perfect. Things went so well with China, 20% better than perfect. And it wasn't 20% better than perfect just because, you know, we had a nice visit to the National Archives. There's real stuff that happened behind the scenes. So, working through why I have become a believer that we are getting close to the end of the Iran war and why we are winning. Russia is in a full-fledged energy crisis right now. 60% of their refining capacity offline, 32% drop in oil exports month over month. They got problems. Iran itself. Iran's current inflation rate is 84%. You hear numbers thrown around. The real number, I ended up doing an analysis on this, not this weekend, but the weekend before. When I did it, I got to 84% as a real number. That's a year-over-year inflation rate of 84%. Our inflation rate is 3.4%, and people are like, oh my gosh, I can't do this. We're at 3.4. They're at 84%. Gas itself, what everybody is upset about, the inflation rate on gas is 51%. Okay, you're paying 51% more for a gallon of gas compared to a year ago. Even gas itself isn't as close as just the average thing in society. It is unimaginable. To give you an idea, you know, the peak of the Great Depression, the worst we saw at a clip was 28%. So what they're going through in Iran is multiples worse than the peak of the Great Depression in this country. It's unimaginable for us. And since the Iran war, their oil exports have fallen between 86 to 100% based on the day. We had Scott Beston telling us that they're down to like 2 weeks worth of oil left in Iran altogether, to be able to try to sneak through the strait or through other means. And so the country is currently collapsing. Because, again, even if you want to do terroristic things, you still got to have money to do terroristic things, don't you? You can be an ideological, well-imamming, 12th imam terrorist-sponsoring organization. You still have to have money. And they're collapsing. And then there's Venezuela, which had been aligned with China, but since Trump made Maduro go missing, no longer is. And with the broader situation enveloping Cuba, you see what's happening to that Axis network. We'll be right back. Brian Mudd in for Mark Levin.
2: 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You cannot understand what's happening in the Middle East by watching left-wing fake news or scrolling social media. The headlines give you the explosion. They don't give you the history. 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Israel sits at the center of a conflict with consequences far beyond the region. The real threat of a wider war, all of it, is on the line. 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
5: The founding fathers of the United States protected freedom of the press because they believed a free and independent press was essential to preserving liberty and preventing government abuse, holding leaders and candidates accountable, and keeping citizens informed. 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In the spirit of the Fourth Estate, the Norfolk Daily News and News Talk WJEG presents Decision 2026, a candidate forum Tuesday, October 6th in the Norfolk City Council Chambers. From 5:30 till 7 p.m., candidates for Norfolk City Council will be questioned by our reporters, followed by candidates for the Norfolk Public School Board of Education from 7 until 8:30. 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
6: News, I'm Ted Lindner. An investigation continues following an alleged terror plot targeting a UK airbase used by the U.S.
7: It started Sunday night when a farmer called police after spotting three suspicious vehicles and multiple masked men. It's happening in Welford, 100 miles west of London. The base is used by the United States Air Force for its war in Iran. Tehran had warned the U.K. that any base used to attack it is a legitimate target.
6: Fox's Stephanie Bennett, the suspects released on bail. And President Trump reaching a security agreement with Denmark over Greenland last week.
8: I know a lot of people are disturbed by the news that some of these people have been released on bail, as some of the people are being investigated, and obviously we're engaging with them on all of that. But suffice it to say that beyond that, I would argue that they've been very cooperative and very helpful on something that's a very serious incident.
6: Secretary of State Marco Rubio referencing President Trump's Golden Dome missile defense system, saying it's a win for all sides. 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
9: A flood watch begins at 7 p.m. tomorrow night and remains in effect until 7 p.m. Thursday night. Lows level off around 62. Tonight, under overcast skies, southeasterly winds 8 to 15 miles per hour. I'm meteorologist Jennifer Wojcicki for News Talk WJAG AM 780 and 105.9 FM. 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

0: Galvin, making conservatism great again. Dial in now, 877-381-3811.
1: Yeah, so we really are, I believe, on the brink of being able to win in Iran and actually mitigate the entire Chinese Axis network. And one of the things from the very beginning was the big picture. How do you end up combating China without getting involved at some point in World War III? Bring the Axis to its knees. Bring the Axis to their knees. President talking about Iran.
2: Well, I'm rejecting their deal. They want to make a deal where they open the strait immediately because they're losing so badly. You know, you don't read that, or you don't see that in the fake news.
1: Well, you wouldn't see that in the fake news. Brian Mudd in for Mark Levin is talking about what went on over the past week and what's going on in these countries that are aligned with China, that are part of this whole Axis network, and then Iran specifically. So when you take a look at what's going on between Russia, between Iran, Venezuela, Cuba, the only countries in the Chinese Axis that are not in crisis, that are not in economic crisis, or that are just no longer aligned with China since Trump took Venezuela out of play, are North Korea and Nicaragua. And then when I say out of crisis, they're just in their normal state of dysfunction. That's it. And all this disruption has led to China significantly slowing down its oil imports. This is a pretty remarkable thing. You know, where does China get the largest share of its oil from? Historically, it's been Russia. Second, it's been Iran. And they also ended up getting about 80% of the oil that came out of Venezuela previously. They're not getting any of that now.

0: 80% of the oil that came out of Venezuela previously. They're not getting any of that now. So what's actually happened in China? China is completely reliant on imports for fuel. China's oil imports fell by 32% by the end of June, to the lowest level since 2017. And most recently, imports are 40% lower in China. Why? Because they just can't get their oil. They simply don't have access to the energy that they used to, which is the ultimate negotiating chip for President Trump. China, right along during this whole thing, has not been in the position to be able to operate militarily. Let's say they wanted to get, you know, like chaos theory. You got everything going on with Russia. We're bogged down with Iran. Now China's going to make the move on Taiwan or whatever else. China has not been in a position to be able to operate militarily on a large scale while still operating the needs within the country domestically, because they just don't have the energy. Think about how much weaker China's position currently is than it was prior to Trump's second term. When President Trump and the administration say that we hold all the cards, I mean, everybody's like, yeah, whatever. If we held all the cards, this thing would be over and we wouldn't be paying, you know, $4.50 for gas or whatever. But when he says stuff like that, this is what he really means. Remember, time and again, Trump always says stuff that sounds nuts or just like even his supporters are like, I'm frustrated with you for now. And this whole Greenland thing's even an example. Like, nobody, even his supporters, took them all that seriously. Yeah, yeah, Greenland, 51st state. And here Trump gets, this past week, the deal that he wanted all along. Complete autonomy, militarily, in Greenland. Everything we want, and they cannot bring in any other military. They can't have any influence from China or from Russia. We got everything that Trump wanted. And so, When we hold all the cards, it's not just about Iran. It's about all of it. China's axis has been kneecapped. They've been kneecapped. It's getting worse in real time for all of them. And effectively, the price we've paid for all that to take place is about 50% more at the pump, with an economy that's actually growing rather remarkably. This is something I'm going to talk about in the third hour. So let me ask you again, who's winning exactly? And hopefully now might be a little bit clearer. But Trump will tell you who's winning.
1: We're winning tremendously. We have total control of the Hormuz Strait. Massive amounts of oil are coming out of the Hormuz Strait. Last night we had 29 ships come out. They want to make a deal, and I think that's fine. I like making a deal, too.
0: I like deals. I wrote a book on it. And this takes us to some of what may be inferred. They really went down with Xi's visit to D.C. Our goals are currently aligned on Russia and Iran. Remember, I mean, China's aligned in their axis network here, but I mean, the differences are huge with Russia and Iran. What does Putin want? Putin wants to reconstruct the old Soviet Union, right? Does China care about that? Not especially. They just want Russian oil. China's aligned with Iran, right? Does China want Iran to be nuclear? Oh, hell no. The last thing that China wants, a bunch of crazy Islamic terrorists starting a nuclear World War III. And the last freaking thing that China wants. They just want Iran's oil. And at a below market rate, which are the deals they've cut with Russia and Iran. Because that's the other thing with China is, not only are they not getting the energy that Russia and Iran can't provide them or Venezuela, but the energy they had been getting from them was well below market rate. So when they go out and get the oil, they have to buy in market rate, and that really puts a crimp in their finances. China just wants the energy. So they don't want what's happening in Russia to continue. They don't want what's happening in Iran to continue, and they don't want Iran to have a nuclear weapon either. Take a look at what was said heading into and over the weekend. Iran's president said that Iran wanted to go back to the MOU from June, along with reopening

0: last week it was announced that the poverty rate has reached its lowest level in American history. We lifted 1.5 million Americans out of poverty last year alone. Another record.
1: Yeah, something else Trump said at the UN last week, and Brian Mudd in for Mark Levin. Talking about if it really is a tale of two economies. Worked through some pretty remarkable information so far, where literally every economic indicator of significance we have, from the overall economic output, we talk about employment is near historic highs, then poverty, record low, median household incomes, net of inflation, increasing by the largest amount year over year that we have on record. It really paints a different picture than what the mood of the country is on this stuff. And it's fascinating. So I was thinking back when I started to put all these numbers together, started to analyze all this stuff. And for my local show, it was a Q&A segment that I did. It was on February 13th, so it was just over 2 weeks before the start of the war. And I went back to my notes on it, and I mentioned this. I said, the average American is once again seeing an improving quality of life. And my argument for the economy going from one that's improved for the average American to one that could boom by next year is predicated on my belief that most who will benefit from the additional tax cuts and the Trump tax policy, Social Security recipients, those who earn tips, those who earn overtime, will only start to realize those benefits as tax season unfolds. And they commonly will receive either big refunds or much lower tax liability than planned. Research shows negligible numbers of Americans adjusted their federal withholding to reflect the Trump tax cuts, which were made retroactive to January of last year. Those additional cuts, in addition to lower borrowing costs, will likely create additional economic momentum throughout the year, effectively a repeat of 2018 and the 2019. Well, again, I had no idea we're going to do the Iran war just over 2 weeks after I said that, and so the thesis about the lower borrowing rates really hasn't panned out, and obviously the Fed just raised interest rates. But the AI boom has certainly more than compensated for all of that. But that's exactly what we saw. And what I pointed out is, when we talk about median household incomes, how the average household is doing year over year adjusted for inflation, having increased by the most on record, the previous record was what? It was 2018 into 2019, the Trump tax policy, when that really was felt all the way through the economy. And those were passed in December of 2017, so it really started to work its way in the economy about mid-year 2018. By 2019, we're cooking with gas. If you remember, I mean, it looked like a fait accompli that Trump was just going to wax the floor with, you know, whatever member of The Walking Dead was going to run against him in 2020 until the China virus. So, yeah, it did work. The Trump tax cuts, they did work. The benefit of the tax cuts helped produce record low poverty, have produced median household incomes. They're the best performing against inflation year over year that we've seen, with the highest overall incomes on record. But it doesn't feel like the economy is booming, right? So I'm going to address that aspect of this next as well. Brian Mudd in for Mark Levin.
2: 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The Fed just hiked rates again to fight inflation. 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
4: 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Fake the jet sweep to Gascoigne. McGregor has it. McGregor has the first down. McGregor's in the open field. 20, 15, 10, 5. 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
15: Fox News, I'm Deborah Valentine. Five men accused of an attempted terrorist plot targeting the RAF Fairford military base in the UK have been released on bail. Secretary of State Marco Rubio on Fox's Hannity.
16: I know a lot of people are disturbed by the news that some of these people have been released on bail, as some of the people are being investigated, and obviously we're engaging with them on all of that. But suffice it to say that beyond that, I would argue that they've been very cooperative and very helpful on something that's very serious incident.
15: The base is used by the U.S. military in its conflict with Iran, Iran denying responsibility. President Trump announcing a new $15 billion steel plant to be built in eastern Iowa.
0: Is expected to create up to 6,000 new construction jobs.
15: The president says the plant will add almost 2,000 manufacturing and mining jobs and add $95 billion to the U.S. economy. 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
18: A flood watch begins at 7 p.m. tomorrow night and remains in effect until 7 p.m. Thursday night. Lows level off around 62. Tonight, under overcast skies, southeasterly winds 8 to 15 miles per hour. I'm meteorologist Jennifer Wojcicki from News Talk WJAG AM 780 and 105.9 FM. 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

there's no doubt that it is that much more of a challenge now. And it doesn't matter what your economic means happen to be, no one feels good when you have to pay over $4 for gas. And, I mean, whether you can afford it or not, nobody wants to do it. And everybody knows when you go to the pump, if not for the Iran war, it'd be less, right? And so that's how all this boils down. So one of the things that I've taken a look at previously, adjusted for inflation, the current price of gas wouldn't even equal a top 10 year for high gas prices. I'll repeat, where we are right now with gas, if you adjust for inflation, wouldn't even be a top 10 year. One of the things I've talked about, and I believe I did guest hosting for Mark one time, not too terribly long ago, did you know that for 4 years under Obama, adjusted for inflation, today's dollars, gas prices were over $4.50 for regular unleaded. 3 of those years, we averaged over $5 a gallon. 2 of those years in today's dollars, well over $5 a gallon. One of those years is 2012, the re-election year. Gas wasn't even an issue. Why? Why? Not even a top 10 year adjusted for inflation. So we've dealt with far worse gas prices on a relative basis than this. And every time we've done it with weaker underlying economic conditions than this. And yet this go-around is seemingly being presented as a much bigger deal. And so the question is why? And this might be an answer. Probably is related. After 4 years of historically high inflation under President Biden, one of the things that happened with Biden, you know, I talked about how median household incomes, biggest one-year increase net of inflation that we have on record, going back to 67 when they kept up with this kind of stuff, the federal government. The average American was worse off under the 4 years of Biden, Biden adjusted for inflation. So by the time you took a look at real incomes, we were worse off. And so we went through 40-plus year high inflation with Biden as president. The average American was doing worse, adjusted for inflation at the end of the Biden presidency than before, independent of all the rest of it. And so people were already stretched. People already just, and I think some voters maybe somewhat unrealistically assumed that we could just kind of like snap our fingers and go back to where we were under the first Trump presidency. Some people are like, yeah, you know what? Things really were good before COVID. Let's do that again. But this is the insidious nature of inflation. This is the problem with inflation. Once inflation is baked in, the only way for overall prices in an economy to fall is through deflation, which, I mean, on the surface, you might go, yeah, well, let's do that. Let's just let everything be cheaper. It'd be great. No, the only way that actually happens, the only way you achieve deflation comes about through economic devastation. I assure you that whatever you think of inflation right now, gas prices, what have you, you do not want the deflation, because what would have to happen to get there would be awful. And so this is it. This is the problem with inflation. Once it's in, it's in. And so I think the next reason, beyond just the frustration that we never got over and past the Bidenflation, and people were hopeful that Trump would just make it all go away, regardless of current circumstances, people know that if not for the Iran war, gas prices would be lower. And likely, you know, some grocery prices too. And so that takes us to the war itself. Let's say for a moment, everything currently would be as it is economically, but there wasn't a war with Iran. Just you take away the Iran war. Would that make a difference? I don't know, but maybe. If you take a look at President Trump's weakest rating, it's not actually on the economy, it's on Iran. It's at 32%, the RCP average.

0: right now. So more people are unhappy about the war than the economy or anything else for that matter. And of course, the two are related. So you add in the mix, you know, the known higher prices for something because of it. And I think it's just enough to sour the mood of most people, especially if you are already struggling to get by. You know, many, especially on Wall Street, have called this a K-shaped economy or a two-outcome economy, where you either have people at the top, they're doing great, or you're everybody else, you're getting killed. But in reality, that's not what we're seeing here. You don't have 1.5 million fewer people in poverty, if that's the case. You don't have, adjusted for inflation, the highest gains in median prices or median household income. So, yeah. So from the poorest to the richest, historic progress has been made over the past year. But as it pertains to perception, people definitely don't feel that way. And so, regardless of what your situation is, whether you're struggling or whether you're great in your economic situation, but you're still frustrated, the better news is that, okay, and this gets back into what I was talking about in the second hour. If the Iran war, and perhaps even Russia-Ukraine war, were to come to an end in the not-so-distant, we may well have a historically great economy without preconditions. Without preconditions. And no matter what happens, probably not going to be enough to save the midterms for Republicans at this point. Definitely would be enough to write the course for 28. You know, and there's just one other thing that this ended up coming out. Bank of America's latest analysis, a story that just came out, that also kind of ties in with what I'm talking about here. Is everybody's miserable with the economy, you know, when they're asked about it. If you take a look at, you know, they called it funflation. Bank of America coining the term funflation, but spending on fun things, hobbies, that it grew 7.9% year over year. And some of that was just because doing the same fun stuff, same hobbies, was more expensive than last year. Some of that just was inflation. But the bigger thing is, on non-essentials, just fun stuff, on hobbies, Americans spent 7.9% more August this year compared to August last year. Who is spending 7.9% more on just the fun stuff if you don't have the money to do it? And so again, it's yet another economic indicator, this one that just came in, that continues to point in the direction of what I'm talking about here, that otherwise just does not fit the mood of the room or the country. And on that note, let's go to Het in New Jersey. Welcome to the show.
1: Hey, how are you?
0: Hey, doing well, thanks.
1: All right. Well, the fact is that my wife and I happen to be in that sweet spot. We're in our early 60s. I retired 4 years ago because the interest rates, I would have lost money in the long run on my 401k, so I retired too early to get Social Security. Unfortunately, I live in a communist state of New Jersey who taxes my Social Security, so, you know, that's one thing. I wish we could just get a lump sum so I can invest it, because I think I can manage my money better than the government can.
0: I have no doubt.
1: But we are in that era where she can't retire yet, and I'm looking for another job because we can't, I mean, we're not desperate, but every time the utility bill comes in, the credit yep. card bills come in, you know, it's like getting hit with a wave that never ends. And it's like, I know it's not a federal thing, and I know he's doing as best a job he can, and we're still feeling the effects of O'Biden last 4 years and his stupidity with the economy. I understand all that, but it's just the fact that you're everybody is touting and spouting, it's doing great, and adjusted numbers this and adjusted numbers that. Well, adjusted doesn't mean anything. You said that the adjusted for inflation numbers for Obama's era, well, that wasn't reality. Okay, it would have been over $5.
0: Now, so, and I hear what you're saying, but hang on, just a couple of things real quick. It does mean something. Median household incomes, I'll go back to this particular point, have risen to a record of $87,460. All right, so the median household in this country, that does mean something. The average household in the United States of America, that means something. We have to come up with ways to measure economics. That factors in the richest person, that factors in the poorest person. It means something. And by the way, there are more people, far more people at the bottom than at the top. That increased by the largest amount on an inflation-adjusted basis that we've had on record. And so, if it's not you, I understand 100%. I am not in your situation where it's difficult for you to get by. You know, my wife and I are involved she in particular, organization to try to help, you know, a lot of people that are in a really tough way. And we see this on a regular basis. And I think it's incumbent upon all of us to do what we can to help those that are in need. And so I understand that there are a lot of people out there that are hurting. And if you're in a situation where it's not great, I get it. But the numbers I brought to you do actually mean something. And I mean, one of my questions for you, you mentioned Social Security that you are on now. I mean, you probably saw that benefit from the Trump tax cuts last year into this year, right?
1: No, I did not. Because
0: why
1: I'm not?
0: Not
1: on Social Security.
0: Oh, you're not on Social Security
1: I'm
0: yet?
1: I'm young. I'm 62.
0: Okay, you're right
1: and
0: there.
1: It's that sweet spot where I can't, yeah, but I'm only getting this much amount per month if I did go on it, but that would be taxed, so I wouldn't actually get that. And then on top of all that, me looking for a job to help my wife with the bills, because my 401k isn't going to last forever.
0: Right.
1: Then I turn around and all the employer sees is a piece of paper or an AI thing sees now is, oh, he's 62. Nope.
0: That's tough.
1: Too old. And, you know, the thing is that my age may be 62, but I sure don't act it. And I can run circles around most of these kids today.
0: I believe you. So I got a couple things. One, God bless you, and best wishes to you and your wife. Genuinely hope things work out. And come on down to the free state of Florida. We got some good jobs down here, too. I'm Brian Mudd, in for the great one.
2: Mudd Lovin.
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7: 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Our borders are sacred, and we're not afraid to expand them. 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The United States has no peer, and we intend to keep it that way. We should be looking out for numero uno, because there's no guarantee America is going to stay at the top of the food chain. Now, if we intend to remain the sole superpower, we're going to have to take aggressive action to maintain our position. And that may make us a little unpopular, but this isn't a popularity contest.
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9: A flood watch begins at 7 p.m. tomorrow night and remains in effect until 7 p.m. Thursday night. Lows level off around 62. Tonight, under overcast skies, southeasterly winds 8 to 15 miles per hour. I'm meteorologist Jennifer Wojcicki from News Talk WJAG AM 780 and 105.9 FM. 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

0: An entire generation of American small business owners, entrepreneurs, and innovators will have a better environment in which to pursue their American dream.
1: Yeah, Senate Majority Leader John Thune, who is kind of desperately seeking an angle to have Republicans hold on to the Senate, maybe, just maybe, going to be an uphill battle across the board 5 weeks from tomorrow, but he's campaigning on the tax cuts. The new tax on tips, Social Security, overtime, and those economic benefits that we've seen, yet again, that have worked. Where you ended up having over 60 million Americans, the actual numbers, around 64 million Americans, that ended up getting additional tax cuts from the One Big Beautiful Bill Act. So the big Trump tax policy, not only did it codify the original tax cuts from December of 2017, his first term, but you also had an additional 64 million Americans that ended up seeing additional tax cuts because of the policy that was passed through last year. What's the effect been? Well, it certainly has helped economically quite a bit. And though we don't see people feeling good about the economy, though we see affordability as the biggest issue, though there's a lot more that could be done, because make no mistake, inflation at 3.4% is not a good thing. We don't want gas prices where they are. But if we really can get to the end of the Iran war, and who knows, maybe Russia soon too, coming out the other end, what you're going to see economically is going to be pretty exciting. That much is pretty clear at this point. Thank you for listening. Thank you for being here. You have the great one, Mark Levin, who is back with you tomorrow. Always an honor and a pleasure. Thank you for having me. Brian Mudd in for Mark Levin.
2: The founding fathers of the United States protected freedom of the press because they believed a free and independent press was essential to preserving liberty and preventing government abuse, holding leaders and candidates accountable, and keeping citizens informed. Democracy depends on the public having access to accurate information before voting and participating in government. In the spirit of the Fourth Estate, the Norfolk Daily News and News Talk WJEG presents Decision 2026, a candidate forum Tuesday, October 6th in the Norfolk City Council Chambers. From 5:30 till 7 p.m., candidates for Norfolk City Council will be questioned by our reporters, followed by candidates for the Norfolk Public School Board of Education from 7 until 8:30. 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
3: 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Prostate cancer is the second leading cause of cancer death in American men. Over 27,000 men will die from prostate cancer this year. Men over age 65, those with a family history of the disease, and African American men are at higher risk for prostate cancer. Early prostate cancer often causes no symptoms, but it may be detected through blood tests or a physical exam. 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
5: UK terror plot. I'm Deborah Valentine, Fox News. A major terror investigation is underway in Britain after UK authorities thwarted an attack just miles from a military base used by the U.S. Fox's Stephanie Bennett reports from Royal Air Force Fairford.
6: Counterterrorism police are leading this investigation. No motive has been released just yet, but we did find out within the last hour that the five men who were arrested have been released on bail. But this investigation is very much underway still, and they still need to be in the area. Now, Now, just after midnight yesterday, a local farmer returning home from a party called police after spotting three suspicious vehicles and multiple men wearing masks and hoods. It happened in the town of Welford. That's 100 miles west of London, just outside RAF Fairford, a base used by the U.S. Air Force in its campaign against Iran. The five men who were arrested, they were arrested on suspicion of committing offenses under the Explosives Act.
5: The five suspects are UK nationals and live in London. Police and the Prime Minister are asking the public not to speculate. Tehran has warned the UK that any base used to attack Iran is a legitimate target. President Trump announces plans for a massive new steel plant in Iowa. Fox's Jared Halpern.
7: A massive steel plant will be built in Iowa, President Trump says, announcing a $15 billion investment by Mesabi Metallics to open the steel facility and expand iron ore mining in Minnesota.
8: Iowa does a lot of things really, really well. We feed and fuel the world, and now we're going to continue to be a part of the American manufacturing story.
7: Iowa Republican Congresswoman Ashley Hinson joined the president for the announcement. Hinson is running for Senate in a closely watched race that polls show is very tight.
5: That's Fox's Jared Halpern reporting from the White House. 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
5: The U.S. Senate passes a bill by a vote of 77-22 regulating college sports and the big money it produces.
13: The Protect College Sports Act got bipartisan support in the Senate, but not without disagreement. It creates a national standard instead of state-by-state rules on NIL, transfer eligibility, and conference size. Or as co-author Texas Republican Ted Cruz put it,
14: this bill puts an end to the chaos plaguing college athletics.
13: New Jersey Democrat Cory Booker expressed concern that athletes have not had enough of a voice.
15: This is a bill going forward where college athletes and the organizations that represent them have not had a seat on the table.
13: The bill now goes to the House, which may not take it up until after the midterms. Grinnell Scott, Fox News.
5: President Trump says the U.S. negotiating team spoke with Iranian officials through mediators today, and Secretary of State Marco Rubio warns about the risk of a nuclear-armed Iran.
16: If Iran had a nuclear weapon with which it could threaten its neighbors and the world, no one would be able to do anything about the straits. They would be able to control the straits, charge a toll, and decide who got energy and who did not get energy on this planet. That's what they would do if they had a nuclear weapon, and worse.
5: Rubio on Fox's Hannity. A mistrial declared in the Lindsay Clancy trial. She admitted killing her three young children after a holdout juror, Michael Desranville, maintained Clancy should be found guilty. The 11 other jurors wanted to acquit. He's faced doxing and death threats following the trial. In a statement to Fox's Hannity, Desranville thanks those who've stood up for him.
17: Your prayers, your emotional support, your psychological support is a tremendous to my heart. 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I do want to thank you from the bottom of my heart.
5: Clancy is due back in court Tuesday for a status conference. I'm Deborah Valentine. This is Fox News.
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11: a flood watch begins at 7 p.m. tomorrow night and remains in effect until 7 p.m. Thursday night. Lows level off around 62. Tonight, under overcast skies, southeasterly winds 8 to 15 miles per hour. I'm meteorologist Jennifer Wojcicki for News Talk WJHE AM 780 and 105.9 FM. 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
6: The investigation continues. I'm Ted Lindner, Fox News. Five suspects arrested this weekend in connection with an alleged terror plot near a British airbase that's being used by the U.S. to strike Iranian targets. Fox's Stephanie Bennett has more.
7: Counterterror police are leading this investigation. No motive has been released just yet. Police did provide an update. The five men were released on police bail. This does not mean the investigation is over. They are considering every possible angle. This includes if there are links to Iran, as the base is used by the U.S. Air Force in its campaign against Iran. Well, counterterror police said, quote, that this may be activity committed by proxies or individuals, either knowingly or unknowingly working on behalf of a foreign state. Those men were initially taken into custody on suspicion of committing offenses under the Explosives Act and preparing a terrorist act.
6: Tehran had warned the U.K. that any base used to attack Iran's a legitimate target. Police and the prime minister asking the public not to speculate. The Trump administration announcing what the president says will be the largest steel plant in the country. Fox's Lucas Tomlinson has more on this from the White House.
8: President Trump announcing a U.S.-based company owned by an Indian conglomerate will begin construction of a massive steel plant in southeast Iowa along the Mississippi River.
9: There are certain products you have to make. Steel is one of them.
8: The project will include development of a new iron ore mine in northern Minnesota, the first in the U.S. in more than 50 years, and perhaps help GOP candidates in the process. The White House hopes the new plant will help revitalize American industry to better compete with China days after President Trump hosted Chinese leader Xi Jinping in Washington.
6: President Trump says that the new plant is expected to create thousands of new job opportunities for Americans. 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
6: The Trump administration embracing AI to help Americans better interact with the federal government. Fox's Jared Halpern with more.
17: President Trump will be on hand for the launch of America.gov today at a day-long tech showcase. The AI tool website is described by a White House official as a front door for the federal government, providing a one-stop shop to find information and resources currently spread over a maze of various agencies. Several tech executives are also expected at the event today, including NVIDIA CEO Jensen Huang. President Trump says his administration will not seek to slow down AI development or stifle its growth amid concerns from some AI leaders that more regulation is needed. At the White House, Jared Halpern, Fox News.
6: SpaceX sending its giant launch vehicle to orbit for the first time. Fox's Evan Brown.
18: Blasting off from the Texas Gulf Coast.
19: 2-1.
18: SpaceX's Starship makes it to Earth orbit for the very first time. The giant capsule has been the subject of a number of test flights to prove the Elon Musk company's designs for a transport ship that will bring Americans back to the moon and then on to Mars. The launch itself was a success, but a malfunctioning engine first cast doubt on the Starship getting to the orbital point.
19: Starship is orbital.
18: After reaching orbit, the Starship deployed more than 24 of the company's Starlink internet satellites. Evan Brown, Fox News.
6: Flight controllers brought the spacecraft back to Earth early Monday instead of making 6 full laps around Earth, as was originally planned. And Dennis Haskins, best known for playing Principal Richard Belding on the TV show from the 80s and 90s, Saved by the Bell, has died. His agent, Jay Schachter, saying it's a tragic loss. Everyone loved Mr. Belding, and those of us who got to know Dennis loved him even more. He was a great person, and he loved, I mean absolutely loved, his fans. No cause of death given. Dennis Haskins was 75 years old. I'm Ted Linder. This is Fox News.
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21: A flood watch begins at 7 p.m. tomorrow night and remains in effect until 7 p.m. Thursday night. 62 overnight under cloudy skies, south winds 8 to 15 miles per hour. Storms likely again Tuesday, 69. I'm meteorologist Jennifer Wojcicki for News Talk WJAG AM 780 and 105.9 FM. 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

0: The founding fathers of the United States protected freedom of the press because they believed a free and independent press was essential to preserving liberty and preventing government abuse, holding leaders and candidates accountable, and keeping citizens informed. Democracy depends on the public having access to accurate information before voting and participating in government. In the spirit of the Fourth Estate, the Norfolk Daily News and News Talk WJEG presents Decision 2026, a candidate forum Tuesday, October 6th in the Norfolk City Council Chambers. From 5:30 till 7 p.m., candidates for Norfolk City Council will be questioned by our reporters, followed by candidates for the Norfolk Public School Board of Education from 7 until 8:30. 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
1: 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Prostate cancer is the second leading cause of cancer death in American men. Over 27,000 men will die from prostate cancer this year. Men over age 65, those with a family history of the disease, and African American men are at higher risk for prostate cancer. Early prostate cancer often causes no symptoms, but it may be detected through blood tests or a physical exam. 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
3: Suspects released. I'm Deborah Valentine, Fox News. The United Kingdom police have released five terror suspects on bail Monday after being arrested on suspicion of a terror plot. Fox's Marion Rafferty explains how President Trump felt about that.
4: The release being questioned by the president.
5: I'm surprised that they released him. I wouldn't have done that.
4: And police say the suspects, aged 23 to 25, were from London, where they were initially taken into custody on suspicion of plotting a terrorist act. It all started Sunday after midnight in Welford. That's 100 miles west of London, near the Royal Air Force's Fairford base. A local farmer was returning from a party when she spotted three suspicious vehicles blocking her way. Suddenly, multiple masked men took off into a nearby field.
3: British authorities say the men are still under investigation. Iran strongly denies involvement. President Trump says the U.S. negotiating team spoke with Iranian officials through mediators Tuesday. This comes after the president rejected the latest ceasefire proposal from Tehran. Secretary of State Marco Rubio says negotiations with Iran continue to be difficult.
6: The problem with Iran is the revolution. And that's what governs in that country. It's not the government officials you see with the suits on that go on Meet the Press and get this free pass on American media. That's not who we're talking about here. Who calls the shots in Iran are radical Shia clerics with an apocalyptic vision of the future.
3: Rubio on Fox's Hannity. President Donald Trump announcing a new $15 billion steel plant will be built in eastern Iowa.
7: Once completed, Mesabi Metallics' new steel plant will produce 10 million tons of steel per year using iron ore from the company's Minnesota mine.
3: The project is supposed to create nearly 6,000 jobs. The president made the announcement on Monday from the Oval Office. 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
3: AI leaders will head to the White House Tuesday for continued talks on regulations surrounding the controversial technology. Fox's Lucas Tomlinson has more from the White House.
12: AI leaders will come to the White House after calls for increased government regulation, including from some of the AI bosses themselves, a call the president has dismissed, as has House Speaker Mike Johnson.
13: We do not need a moratorium. We do not need to jump in and hyper-regulate this because we'll lose the race to China.
12: OpenAI says it has paused training of its latest artificial intelligence models as reports increase of AI agents going rogue. NVIDIA, the world's leading maker of AI chips, introduced new security tools designed to monitor and manage AI agents. Beyond security concerns, some Democrats have broader criticisms of artificial intelligence and intellectual property.
3: Some Democrats are saying the technology is based on theft, stealing Americans' data and information. A mistrial declared in the Lindsey Clancy case after she admitted killing her three young children. A holdout juror, Michael Desranville, maintained Clancy should be found guilty, but the 11 other jurors wanted to acquit. Desranville has faced doxing and death threats following the trial. In a statement to Fox's Hannity, Desranville thanks supporters.
14: Your prayers, your emotional support, your psychological support is a tremendous to my heart that I feel, that I sense, that I know. I do want to thank you from the bottom of my heart.
3: Clancy is due back in Plymouth, Massachusetts court on Tuesday for a status conference. A 30-year-old Kentucky trooper was killed during a routine traffic stop on Monday. He's identified as Trooper Hade Phillips, a married father of three young boys. Police say a statewide manhunt ended with the capture of the suspect, Imoni Branch. The U.S. Attorney's Office says Branch will face state murder charges. I'm Deborah Valentine. This is Fox News.
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16: A flood watch begins at 7 p.m. tonight and remains in effect until 7 p.m. Thursday night. 62 overnight under overcast skies, winds out of the south, 8 to 15 miles per hour. Chance for storms Tuesday, highs around 69. I'm meteorologist Jennifer Wojcicki for News Talk WJAG AM 780 and 105.9 FM. 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
6: Stopping an attack. I'm Ted Lindner, Fox News. Five suspects arrested this weekend in connection with alleged terror plot near a British airbase being used by the U.S. to strike Iranian targets. Fox's Stephanie Bennett with the latest from England.
7: Counterterror police are leading this investigation. No motive has been released just yet. Police did provide an update. Five men were released on police bail. This does not mean the investigation is over. They are considering every possible angle. This includes if there are links to Iran, as the base is used by the U.S. Air Force in its campaign against Iran. Well, counterterror police said, quote, that this may be activity committed by proxies or individuals, either knowingly or unknowingly working on behalf of a foreign state. Those men were initially taken into custody on suspicion of committing offenses under the Explosives Act and preparing a terrorist act.
6: Tehran had warned the UK that any base used to attack Iran is a legitimate target. Police and the prime minister are asking the public not to speculate. And the Trump administration announcing what the president says will be the largest steel plant in the country. Fox's Lucas Tomlinson with details on this from the White House.
8: President Trump announcing a U.S.-based company owned by an Indian conglomerate will begin construction of a massive steel plant in southeast Iowa along the Mississippi River.
9: There are certain products you have to make. Steel is one of them.
8: The project will include development of a new iron ore mine in northern Minnesota, the first in the U.S. in more than 50 years, and perhaps help GOP candidates in the process. The White House hopes the new plant will help revitalize American industry to better compete with China days after President Trump hosted Chinese leader Xi Jinping in Washington.
6: President Trump says the new plan expected to create thousands of new job opportunities for Americans. 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
6: The Trump administration's embracing AI to help Americans better interact with the federal government. Fox's Jared Halpern has more from the White House.
15: President Trump will be on hand for the launch of America.gov today at a day-long tech showcase. The AI tool website is described by a White House official as a front door for the federal government, providing a one-stop shop to find information and resources currently spread over a maze of various agencies. Several tech executives are also expected at the event today, including NVIDIA CEO Jensen Huang. President Trump says his administration will not seek to slow down AI development or stifle its growth, amid concerns from some AI leaders that more regulation is needed. At the White House, Jared Halpern, Fox News.
6: SpaceX sending its giant launch vehicle to orbit for the first time. Fox's Evan Brown.
17: Blasting off from the Texas Gulf Coast.
18: 2-1.
17: SpaceX's Starship makes it to Earth orbit for the very first time. The giant capsule has been the subject of a number of test flights to prove the Elon Musk company's designs for a transport ship that will bring Americans back to the moon and then on to Mars. The launch itself was a success, but a malfunctioning engine first cast doubt on the Starship getting to the orbital point.
18: On Starship, Starship is orbital.
17: After reaching orbit, the Starship deployed more than 24 of the company's Starlink internet satellites. Evan Brown, Fox News.
6: Flight controllers brought the spacecraft back to Earth early on Monday instead of making six full laps around Earth as originally planned. And Dennis Haskins, best known for playing Principal Richard Belding on Saved by the Bell, a TV show that ran in the late 80s into the early 90s, has died as agent, saying it's a tragic loss. Everyone loved Mr. Belding, and those of us who got to know Dennis loved him even more. He was a great person, and he loved, I mean absolutely loved his fans. No cause of death given. Haskins was 75 years old. I'm Ted Lindner. This is Fox News.
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24: A flood watch begins at 7 p.m. tonight and remains in effect until 7 p.m. Thursday night. 62 overnight under overcast skies, winds out of the south, 8 to 15 miles per hour. Chance for storms Tuesday, highs around 69. I'm meteorologist Jennifer Wojcicki for News Talk WJAG AM 780 and 105.9 FM. 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

0: The founding fathers of the United States protected freedom of the press because they believed a free and independent press was essential to preserving liberty and preventing government abuse, holding leaders and candidates accountable, and keeping citizens informed. Democracy depends on the public having access to accurate information before voting and participating in government. In the spirit of the Fourth Estate, the Norfolk Daily News and News Talk WJEG presents Decision 2026, a candidate forum Tuesday, October 6th in the Norfolk City Council Chambers. From 5:30 till 7 p.m., candidates for Norfolk City Council will be questioned by our reporters, followed by candidates for the Norfolk Public School Board of Education from 7 until 8:30. 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
4: Released on bond, I'm Deborah Valentine, Fox News. United Kingdom police have released five terror suspects on bail Monday after their arrests on suspicion of a terror plot. Fox's Marion Rafferty explains how President Trump feels about that.
5: The release being questioned by the president.
6: I'm surprised that they released them. I wouldn't have done that.
5: And police say the suspects, aged 23 to 25, were from London, where they were initially taken into custody on suspicion of plotting a terrorist act. It all started Sunday after midnight in Welford. That's 100 miles west of London, near the Royal Air Force's Fairford base. A local farmer was returning from a party when she spotted three suspicious vehicles blocking her way. Suddenly, multiple masked men took off into a nearby field.
4: British authorities say the men are still under investigation. Iran strongly denies any involvement. The Trump administration is embracing AI to help Americans better interact with the federal government. Fox's Jared Halpern has more from the White House.
7: President Trump will be on hand for the launch of America.gov today at a day-long tech showcase. The AI tool website is described by a White House official as a front door for the federal government, providing a one-stop shop to find information and resources currently spread over a maze of various agencies. Several tech executives are also expected at the event today, including NVIDIA CEO Jensen Huang. President Trump says his administration will not seek to slow down AI development or stifle its growth, amid concerns from some AI leaders that more regulation is needed. At the White House, Jared Halpern, Fox News.
4: President Trump announces a new $15 billion steel plant for Iowa.
6: The project is expected to create up to 6,000 new construction jobs.
4: He says it will also add $95 billion to the U.S. economy. 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
8: 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Just click listen, then swipe right and hear the latest news updates on your time. 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
4: A Kentucky State Police trooper, Hayden Phillips, was killed on Monday in a shooting during a traffic stop. Authorities have announced that the suspect, identified as 51-year-old Imani Branch, has been taken into custody. Kentucky Public Affairs Officer Caton Parker spoke to reporters, sending his gratitude towards the whole community during these tough times.
11: He was our brother, and we want to thank everybody who dropped food off to Post 3 and did when reached out, because I can't count the number of text messages I got to my phone, my state phone, and my personal phone. It's been crazy. It's been a day.
4: U.S. Attorney for the Western District of Kentucky, Kyle Bumgarner, says Branch will be transported back to Warren County, Kentucky, where he's expected to face murder charges. Hurricane Polo is strengthening off Baja California with high surf and coastal flooding along San Diego County beaches as members are staying prepared. Fox 5 San Diego's Zara Barker has the latest on how community members are staying prepared.
12: In Mission Beach, some local vacation rental companies putting up sandbags to help keep homes and their guests safe.
13: And if you want to get sandbags to protect your house, the city has 11 locations where you can pick up to 10 sandbags per house, and that includes at the Pacific Beach Rec Center.
12: During this beach hazard, elevated surf of 3 to 5 feet may also lead to strong rip currents, putting San Diego lifeguards on high alert. And the high surf may also cause coastal erosion, which we have already seen in places like Leucadia, where the Grandview Stairs are now closed after a bluff collapse.
4: Amtrak is also warning Pacific Surfliner passengers that service may be delayed or halted altogether between September 25th and October 1st due to the strong surge and erosion in San Clemente. In a post on X, the Pima County Sheriff's Office and the FBI Guthrie Task Force say they're investigating a new possible ransom note related to Nancy Guthrie. She's been missing since February. I'm Deborah Valentine. This is Fox News.
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15: A flood watch begins at 7 p.m. tonight and remains in effect until 7 p.m. Thursday night. 62 overnight under overcast skies, winds out of the south, 8 to 15 miles per hour. Chance for storms Tuesday, highs around 69. I'm meteorologist Jennifer Wojcicki for News Talk WJAG AM 780 and 105.9 FM. 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
5: Stopping a potential attack, I'm Ted Lindner, Fox News. 5 suspects arrested this weekend in connection with an alleged terror plot near a British airbase being used by the U.S. to strike Iranian targets. Fox's Stephanie Bennett reports from Fairford, England, with more.
6: Counterterror police are leading this investigation. No motive has been released just yet. Police did provide an update. The 5 men were released on police bail. This does not mean the investigation is over. They are considering every possible angle. This includes if there are links to Iran, as the base is used by the U.S. Air Force in its campaign against Iran. Well, counterterror police said, quote, that this may be activity committed by or individuals, either knowingly or unknowingly, working on behalf of a foreign state. Those men were initially taken into custody on suspicion of committing offenses under the Explosives Act and preparing a terrorist act.
5: Tehran had warned the UK that any base used to attack Iran is a legitimate target. Police and the Prime Minister are asking the public not to speculate. A Kentucky State Police trooper, Hayden Phillips, killed on Monday in a shooting during a traffic stop. Authorities have announced the suspect, who was identified as 51-year-old Emily Branch, has been taken into custody. U.S. Attorney for the Western District of Kentucky, Kyle Bumgarner, speaking to reporters, describing what Phillips is leaving behind following his death.
7: We have a wife that expected her husband to come home. We have 3 little boys who don't have a dad. Because he served us, because he served our community, because he wanted to keep each of us safe.
5: Bumgarner says that Branch will be transported back to Warren County in Kentucky, where he is expected to face murder charges. 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
5: SpaceX sending its giant launch vehicle to orbit for the first time. Fox's Evan Brown with more.
14: Blasting off from the Texas Gulf Coast.
15: 2-1.
14: SpaceX's Starship makes it to Earth orbit for the very first time. The giant capsule has been the subject of a number of test flights to prove the Elon Musk company's designs for a transport ship that will bring Americans back to the moon and then on to Mars. The launch itself was a success, but a malfunctioning engine first cast doubt on the Starship getting to the orbital point.
15: One second. Starship is orbital.
14: After reaching orbit, the Starship deployed more than 24 of the company's Starlink internet satellites. Evan Brown, Fox News.
5: Flight controllers bought the spacecraft back to Earth early Monday instead of making 6 full laps around Earth as originally planned. And actor Dennis Haskins, best known for playing Principal Richard Belding on the TV show Saved by the Bell, has died. His agents saying it was a tragic loss. Everyone loved Mr. Belding, and those of us who got to know Dennis loved him even more. No cause of death given. Dennis Haskins was 75. I'm Ted Lindner. This is Fox News.
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20: A flood watch begins at 7 p.m. tonight and continues until 7 p.m. Thursday night. Cloudy overnight with lows around 62. South winds 8 to 15 miles per hour. Daytime highs approaching 68. Tuesday, chance of thunderstorms. I'm meteorologist Jennifer Wojcicki for News Talk WJAG AM 780 and 105.9 FM. Currently, it's 64 degrees.
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1: The founding fathers of the United States protected freedom of the press because they believed a free and independent press was essential to preserving liberty and preventing government abuse, holding leaders and candidates accountable, and keeping citizens informed. Democracy depends on the public having access to accurate information before voting and participating in government. In the spirit of the Fourth Estate, the Norfolk Daily News and News Talk WJEG presents Decision 2026, a candidate forum Tuesday, October 6th in the Norfolk City Council chambers. From 5:30 till 7 p.m., candidates for Norfolk City Council will be questioned by our reporters, followed by candidates for the Norfolk Public School Board of Education from 7 until 8:30. 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The forums are brought to you in part by Calmwater Financial, the Norfolk Area Home Builders, Aerostage Lines, One Office Solution, Renegade in the Sunset Plaza, Apira and JanX, and Dinkel Implement of Norfolk. It is the policy of WJAG to provide equal employment opportunities to all qualified applicants without regard to race, color, religion, sex, or national origin for all personnel regarding selection, training, promotion, compensation, and termination. 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
4: I'm Susan Lee, and this is the Fox Business Report. The major averages kicking off the new trading week lower, led by tech stocks as oil prices and treasury yields moved higher after President Trump rejected an Iranian truce proposal. AI stocks struggled, with chipmakers leading the charge as investors opt to ditch riskier assets. However, NVIDIA stock rose over 1.5% after its board approved its largest ever U.S. stock buyback. In addition, NVIDIA released two new safety tools to help control rogue AI agents. Shares of Advanced Micro Devices fell 3.5%. Semiconductor maker making another acquisition in the AI space and has agreed to buy AI research company World Labs in an $8.2 billion deal. The Dow down 347 points, the Nasdaq lower by 248, S&P 500 down 60. That's your Fox Business Report. I'm Hillary Barsky, invested in you.
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9: Growing demand for local foods. Hello, I'm Megan Grebner with Healthy Living on Brownfield. A local foods expert says there continues to be opportunity to grow demand for local and regional food systems. Bob Perry, the former chef in residence for the University of Kentucky, says while the want from consumers appears to be there, making it happen will take some effort.
10: We educate more people about the economic and ecological benefits, but just the flavor benefits of local food, we'll have a bigger market to sell to. And with the grain, we're seeing a resurgence of bakeries now. You're getting a lot of smaller bakeries coming back, which is great because the smaller bakeries can use grain directly from farms and can use the older heirloom grains too. For a big bakery, they need a consistent supply, and the grain needs to be very consistent chemically. Where small bakers, where they're only doing, you know, a couple hundred loaves a day, they can really play around with different heirloom grains and really get some good, tasty products.
9: And when it comes to the market for U.S. ancient grains, in 2024, it was valued at $1.5 billion. It's now forecast to reach $3.2 billion by 2034. That's driven largely by health, sustainability, and culinary trends. I'm Megan Grebner with Healthy Living on Brownfield.
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13: Now, WJAG Skywatch weather from Weatherology.
14: A flood watch begins at 7 p.m. tonight. Highs around 68 today. Under cloudy skies with a chance of thunderstorms. Southerly winds 8 to 15 miles per hour. Chance of rain showers tonight. Lows dip down to about 62. Cloudy skies expected. I'm meteorologist Paul Trombley for News Talk WJAG AM 780 and 105.9 FM. Right now, it's 64 degrees.
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16: Good morning. It's Tuesday, September 29th, 2026. I'm Ted Lindner. This is the Fox News Rundown. Kentucky State Police Trooper Hayden Phillips killed on Monday in a shooting during a traffic stop. 51-year-old suspect Emily Branch has been taken into custody. Commissioner of the Kentucky State Police, Philip Burchett, saying,
17: Hayden was a hero who dedicated himself to protecting our Commonwealth. Even more, he was a devoted husband and loving father to three children.
16: U.S. Attorney for the Western District of Kentucky, Kyle Bumgarner, says Branch expected to face murder charges. Five men taken into custody in connection with a potential terror plot in a U.K. military base used by the U.S. for attacks against Iran.
18: Police say the suspects, aged 23 to 25, are from London. They were initially taken into custody on suspicion of plotting a terrorist act.
16: That's Fox's Stephanie Bennett. The suspects have been released on bond. I'm Ted Lindner. This is the Fox News Rundown.
15: This is the Fox News Rundown.

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3: 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The National Center for Biotechnology Information says the all-in cost of service dogs can range from $7,000 for basic tasks to up to around $30,000 for guide dogs for the blind. 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I'm Lisa Brady, Fox News.
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11: 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I knew Jack Kennedy. 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
16: News. I'm Deborah Valentine. British authorities say the five men suspected in an alleged terror plot at Royal Air Force Base Fairford have been released on bond. The U.S. military is using the base in its conflict with Iran. President Trump disagrees with the release.
17: I'm surprised that they released him. I wouldn't have done that.
16: An investigation continues. Iran denies responsibility. An AI summit at the White House today amid concerns about the technology.
18: Some of these leaders have called for increased regulation of AI and a pause in its development after reports of AI systems going rogue, though the White House and House Speaker have downplayed the risks.
16: Fox's Max Gordon. Two U.S. Navy aviators ejected as they were landing their plane on the USS Dwight D. Eisenhower aircraft carrier off the coast of Virginia Monday. Four sailors aboard the vessel were injured in what the Navy is characterizing as a mishap. 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

0: is the Fox News Rundown. Now a look at sports.
1: It was the Case Keenum show on Monday night as the Chicago Bears hosted the Philadelphia Eagles at Soldier Field. In his first start in almost 3 years, Keenum threw for 247 yards and two touchdowns, along with his first rushing touchdown since 2019, as the Bears win big 27-7 to move to 2-1 on the season. The Eagles, meanwhile, drop to 2-1. And the New York Giants acquired quarterback J.J. McCarthy from the Minnesota Vikings in exchange for a 2027 fifth-round draft pick. The trade coming just 1 week after starter Jackson Dart went down with a season-ending knee injury. That's your sports on the Fox News Rundown. Tony Genualdo, Fox News.
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3: Chris Sims is absolutely right here. It is a Debbie Downer moment. You want the best players playing. And, of course, we know that quarterbacks get protected. Now, this wasn't a quarterback being protected. This was a quarterback, in my opinion, going full speed and slid late. Is he supposed to address the celebration after? Sure. All you got to say is that guy's an idiot. He should be suspended. And he was. It's created immediate backlash. The video shows Moore already sliding. Stevens lowered his shoulder, delivered a hit. He apologized. Sims did. He mishandled the situation and didn't show enough sympathy for more. You're not there to show sympathy. You're there to explain what happened based on your experience. Chris Sims isn't in that position because he's Phil Sims' son. He's in that position because he played the position, has a pretty good way of articulating it, and he's going to give you insight no one else can. For Outkicks, don't at me. I'm Dan Dockich, and this is Fox News Rundown.
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5: 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Join Carson Stitzler and Phil Spiegel this Friday as Laurel Concord Coleridge plays host to Tri-County Northeast. Both teams are looking to move to 2-0 in district play this season after the Bears posted a 72-0 shutout win over Bancroft Rosalie last week, while the Wolfpack cruised to a 50-6 win over Oakland Craig. Coverage begins with the pregame show around 6:40 with kickoff at 7 on 97.5 KEXL.
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7: Nicole Hannah-Jones, founder of the 1619 Project and winner of the 2020 Pulitzer Prize for Commentary, has written a blockbuster piece called In Fighting for Every Black Child Did I Betray My Own, on the reality of sending her daughter Nadia to failing schools in New York City. Hannah Jones, a domestic correspondent for the New York Times Magazine covering racial injustice and civil rights, had tried to live out her progressive values and sent her child to the local deficient public school. Writing in 2016 for the magazine, she noted that her neighbors in the quickly gentrifying neighborhood of Bedford-Stuyvesant were opting out of the local school. Now, 10 years later, Hannah Jones' latest piece shows that her project had been a failure at the cost of her child's education. Hannah Jones wanted to live out her values, especially the belief that children should go to their local school and that school choice is unacceptable. But those ideas failed when they hit reality, and Hannah Jones spent nearly a decade coming to accept that. The column illustrates the struggles her daughter had at her elementary school, where teachers were disinterested and bad behavior went unpunished, and then in middle school, where homework went unchecked and standards were low. Hannah Jones believed that through the force of her will and her prominent position, which she mentioned several times in the piece, she and her husband could improve these schools. What she's missing is that it was her own misconceptions and bad ideas that got these schools into a bad position in the first place. There's no way to look at New York City schools as anything but the testing ground for the exact policies Hannah Jones would want. Progressive Mayor Bill de Blasio removed screens, that is, competitive benchmarks, such as attendance, grades, and test scores for middle school admissions during COVID-19, and the practice was maintained by the next mayor, Eric Adams. The schools are heavily influenced by teachers' unions. Hannah Jones opposes gifted and talented programs, and they have been severely reduced, no longer using entrance tests. New York City public schools also follow the practices that Hannah Jones would want regarding kids with behavioral issues. And with New York's longtime cap on charter schools, most kids are trapped there with no other options. At one point, Hannah Jones visited her child's elementary school lunchroom and found it to be pandemonium. She writes, quote, "It was not the children that horrified me. Kids of all incomes are rambunctious at lunchtime. It was the callous disregard of the adults. Students respond to the high or low expectations of institutions and the grown-ups who operate them. And it was clear that these children were getting the message," end quote. It's not just unfair. It's actually bad educational practice to let a misbehaving child distract the teacher again and again. It's bad educational practice to allow one child to set an example that bad behavior will be met with no discipline. It's bad educational practice to allow the good students to compete for the teacher's attention with a student who shouldn't be in the classroom. Most of all, ineffective or disinterested teachers have to be fired, something that the teachers' unions, which ultimately run New York City schools with the support of people like Hannah Jones, would never permit. But none of this is allowed to be said in Hannah Jones' far-left world. If the school is failing, it's because of racism, not because its leaders have embraced bad educational practices and allowed them to continue indefinitely. When progressive policies meet reality, they are almost always failures, and those at the top of the progressive hierarchy always manage to get their kids out. If only the rest of us could escape these policies as deftly as those who push them. This is Carol Markowitz, columnist for the New York Post and FoxNews.com.
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9: A very real meeting about artificial intelligence. I'm Dave Anthony, Fox News. At the White House, President Trump will have lunch with House Speaker Mike Johnson and AI industry leaders amid worry AI could go out of control, prompting calls for more regulations the president has pushed back on.
10: As OpenAI says it's canceling the release of its latest model over safety concerns. The company's head of safety systems writes this model, called GPT 6.1 Astra, quote, didn't quite meet the bar in terms of staying within scope and authorization and how it communicates back to the user about this type of work it's done. Over the past few months, stories have emerged of AI agents escaping their test environments to hack external systems.
9: Fox's Rich Rich Hedson. This morning, the president posted on Truth Social a Senate bill that passed with Republican and Democrat support, 7722. It's a really big deal and will save college sports, setting standards on NIL payments for student athletes and transfers. The president is also optimistic about the Iran conflict. Fox's Jared Halpern's at the White House.
11: U.S. and Iranian negotiators are continuing to talk through mediators. Speaking to reporters in the Oval Office, President Trump says Iran will never develop a nuclear weapon.
12: As soon as that war ends, inflation is going to be eradicated totally.
11: The president says gas prices will also fall, though he has suggested that may not happen until after the midterm elections.
9: Well, those are 5 weeks away. The price of regular gas and diesel both down 2 cents today. There's a hearing today in the Lindsey Clancy murder case in Massachusetts, weeks after a mistrial. The holdout juror, who Clancy's lawyer wants investigated for misconduct, Michael Desronville, tells Fox's Hannity the focus should be on the three children Clancy killed.
13: The ones that can't speak for themselves. The ones that can't defend themselves. And the ones that can't fight the battles.
9: Desronville refused to go along with the other jurors to find Clancy not guilty by reason of insanity. 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
16: From the WJAG and Norfolk Daily News newsroom, I'm Paul Hughes. The former head of the Nebraska Republican Party has launched a petition effort for a fuel tax holiday. Eric Underwood with Advocates for All Nebraskans told Newstalk WJAG he filed to deliver annual relief for all Nebraskans. He said something has to be done at the local level while we deal with national and international implications on our gas prices.
17: We're taxed on fuel just as much as we're taxed on everything else. And where is that all located in? State statutes. The people can amend state statutes just as much as senators, and that's what this fuel taxation holiday petition would do. It would amend state statute 66-489 to cut fuel tax during a seasonal window. I call it the harvest season, between September 1st and Halloween, October 31st.
16: Underwood said he hopes his idea creates a mindset for a discussion about a fuel tax holiday, and state senators put it forth as a bill in the next legislative session. You can hear Underwood's entire conversation with Jeffrey Steffen on the Morning News podcast page at WJAG.com. That's news from the WJAG and Norfolk Daily News newsroom. 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
6: WJAG. All righty, greetings, everybody. Good morning. Welcome into the new WJAG Morning News. And off we go here. It's raining already here in Norfolk, and scattered thunderstorms are going to be likely throughout the day today, tonight, and certainly tomorrow, and tomorrow night. And it finally backs off a little bit on Thursday here, but still a 1 in 4 shot here. And a flood watch is in effect from this evening through Thursday evening. So, man, oh, man, we were getting so dry there late in the summer. And now all of a sudden we want to get out there and get the beans and the corn in, and we're drowning. Mercy. All right, details on that coming up. Your Brownfield Ag Headline News, the final commodity recap on the way as well. And we'll take a look at sports. We had a little Monday Night Football last night. That is all up ahead this hour.
18: Now, WJAG Skywatch Weather from the Weather Eye Weather Center.
6: All right, scattered thunderstorms likely today. An 85% chance of that. 68 your high, 62 tonight with scattered showers. A 50-50 shot of rain overnight tonight, and then tomorrow, a 90% chance for scattered rain showers. The high 67, Wednesday night 58 your low. Rain showers likely to a 70% degree. Thursday's high, 61, still about a 25% chance for rain. And then the chances of rain fall off significantly after into Thursday night, 47, the overnight low. Man, have we been into the 40s for an overnight low yet? Yeah, that could be significant. 62 on Friday, 50 on Friday night, 64 Saturday, pardon me. 51 on Saturday night, and then Sunday, 59 for the high, and Sunday night, 47. So, holy cow, fall has arrived early. For as hot as it was this summer, now it looks like we're getting a really early fall, temperature-wise anyway. 73 our high yesterday, 61 our low. 42 hundredths of an inch of rain here at our studios, midnight to midnight yesterday. We are an inch 47 below normal for the year. Winds out of the south-southeast, 17 to 25 miles an hour. We had heavy rain, light rain, and fog yesterday. 73 a normal high, 47 a normal low. So yesterday's temperatures were very normal. 94 is the record for this day back in 1956, and 25 the record low back in 1928. And the sun will be up at 7:21 this morning, 7:22 tomorrow morning, and then setting at 7:20 in the evening and 7:18 tomorrow night. And temperatures are just all clumped in the upper 50s to mid-60s, 55 on the low end out in the Panhandle in Kimball and Scotts Bluff, and 68 degrees looks to be the warmest spot. And let's see, there's a whole bunch of 66s everywhere. And where is that 68? It is down in Beatrice. There we go. 64 in Wayne, O'Neill, Albion, Columbus 66, and here in Norfolk, the upside down nines, the double six, 66. 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And your Brownfield Ag Headline News is coming up next at 6:07.
19: In times like these, Nebraskans need a fighter in their corner. That's our Attorney General Mike Hilgers, protecting the American dream. Mike Hilgers has made bringing down costs for Nebraska families a top priority. That's why Hilgers fought big companies trying to raise our electrical bills and won. Hilgers went to court to put the brakes on hidden fees that drive up costs. And Hilgers has taken the fight to the scammers and fraudsters who prey on our neighbors. As a father of four, Mike Hilgers is holding big tech accountable for misleading parents, and Hilgers defended parental rights in the classroom. And when Biden tried to force Nebraska schools to let boys play girls' sports, Hilgers said, no way. Now Mike Hilgers is fighting to defend Nebraska's water rights, and Hilgers is protecting Nebraska farmers and ranchers from crippling regulations that raise food prices, fighting for what matters most, protecting the American dream. Our Attorney General, Mike Hilgers.
20: Paid for by friends of Mike Hilgers.
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22: Hello, I'm Kellen Havikin with the latest ag headlines on Brownfield. Three cattle organizations say recent activity from immigration and customs enforcement has caused additional challenges for the beef supply chain. Ag economist Charlie Martinez tells Brownfield.
23: Packing is very regional in terms of these fed cattle markets. And so anything that can disrupt a region, especially right now where if we slow down chains by a day, that has tremendous impact now relative to a year ago when we had more space and more chain space available.
22: Central Nebraska farmer Clay Govier says excessive rainfall has put corn and soybean harvest on hold.
24: Progress is pretty much come to a standstill, and I think that's going to be the case for at least another week.
22: Rain in some key growing areas limited corn and soybean harvest activity over the last week. The USDA says 18% of U.S. corn has been harvested with 17% of soybeans in. I'm Kellen Havikin for Brownfield.
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6: 6:11 on the WJG Morning News. Welcome in, gang. It is another rainy morning outside. I hate to tell you this, but we knew this was coming. And from now through Thursday evening, this is pretty much going to be the case. And there is a flood watch in effect. It's a flood watch. That does not mean that flooding is imminent, but we're expecting some rains here. 2 to 4 inches of rains over the next 2 to 3 days are expected. And you have creeks and rivers already running high, so any more rain on top of that could cause a flood warning. So just be aware. You should be monitoring later forecasts and be alert for possible flood warnings. Those living in areas prone to flooding, you should be prepared to take action should flooding develop. All right, you should know who you are. So we're talking about flooding caused by excessive rainfall. So if we do get some downpours, that could create a situation where things could get rather dangerous. Now, this is a large area. Over in Iowa, Fremont, Harrison, Mills, Monona, Montgomery, Page, Pottawatomie, and Shelby counties are involved in this. And here in Nebraska, the counties in our listening area would include Boone, Burt, Colfax, Cumming, Dodge, Madison, Platte, Stanton, and Wayne counties. But it also includes Butler, Cass, Douglas, Gage, Jefferson, Johnson, Lancaster, Nemaha, Otto, Pawnee, Richardson, Saline, Sarpy, Saunders, Seward, Thurston, Washington. That's pretty much the eastern seaboard of Nebraska right there. All right? So this is going to run through Thursday evening. The excessive runoff that could result in flooding of rivers, creeks, streams, and other low-lying and flood-prone areas. Area creeks and streams are running high. They could flood with more heavy rain. Prolonged rain falling on saturated soil could lead to flooding in the coming days. They're saying maybe 2 to 4 inches expected to many locations through Thursday, with localized amounts topping 5 inches or more. Not a good thing. All right, so flood watch, but especially if you live in an area that's prone to flooding, pay attention to the forecast, okay? There you go. 68 for our high today, and we're at 66 already here in downtown Norfolk. Your Brownfield final commodity recap and 1, 2, 3 things you need to know, all coming up on the WJG Morning News at 6:13. I'm Pete.

0: on spread adjustments and questions about pork demand. October lean was up 2 at 78.25. December was down 62 at 68.40. Megan Grebner has your full look at the cash livestock markets after this.
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3: 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Show lists for the week are mixed, lower in Texas and Kansas, but higher in Nebraska. Look for the bulk of the week's trade to hold out until sometime Thursday or Friday. Box beef closed higher with solid demand for moderate offerings. Choice up $1.65 at $380.48. Select was $2.47 higher at $358.23. Estimated cattle slaughter was 95,000 head. Cash hog closed mixed with a pretty light negotiated run. Barrows and gilts at the National Daily Direct were down 27 cents with a weighted average of 78.68. The Isle Minnesota closed 27 cents higher with a weighted average of 79.51. The Western Corn Belt was up 24 cents with a weighted average of 79.25. Pork values closed higher, up $1.06 at 87.80. Picnics, butts, loins, hams, and ribs were all higher, and estimated hog slaughter was 491,000 head. I'm Megan Grebner for Brownfield.
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5: The Senate has passed that college sports bill, and boy, there's a lot here kind of reading into it. Paul and I will talk about this coming up on the half hour. Once again, a flood watch in effect for today, 68 the high. 85% chance for scattered thunderstorms likely through the day, and the rain is going to continue and be prevalent probably all the way through Thursday night. So it is what it is, but again, if you live in an area where you are prone to flooding, pay attention, okay? Sudden downpours can cause some real issues for you. So right now, it's just a watch. It's not a warning, so a watch means that there would be flooding imminent. So that's what you have to be mindful about, and of course, everybody carries a phone. Everybody who carries a phone is a meteorologist now, right? Everybody who carries a phone is a meteorologist and they're a journalist. Anyway, so stay updated. That's one of the great things about the communication age that we live in. All right, 620. We'll take a look at sports coming up here. We'll get into the college sports bill in just a little bit. And then, well, let's do this first. Let's take a look at some of the things you need to know this morning. SpaceX has achieved orbit. They successfully launched a Starship into orbit, marking a significant achievement despite an engine shutting down prematurely. The launch took place on Monday from SpaceX's site in Texas. The Starship, which stands 407 feet tall, is now the largest launch vehicle globally, dwarfing NASA's retired Saturn V. That's what boosted the astronauts to the moon back in the 60s and 70s. That baby was about 360 feet tall. So this thing's 407. During this mission, SpaceX deployed 26 Starlink satellites, increasing the already large constellation of over 11,000 satellites in orbit. Amazon has also been launching satellites for its LEO internet service. Amazon LEO is being built around a planned constellation of more than 3,000 satellites. You know, this is where internet is going. It's all going to be from space sooner or later. How about that? Okay, the Senate passed a sweeping bipartisan bill yesterday that would regulate college sports, an attempt to end chaos in an industry that's been upended by skyrocketing athlete payments and near unrestricted transfers between schools. The vote was overwhelming, 77 to 22. to pass the legislation. It is the strongest effort yet by Congress to set national regulations governing payments to college athletes for their name, image, and likeness, and how often they can transfer. It would give the NCAA new authority over those rules and limited antitrust protections to enforce them. The bill is the product of years of Senate negotiations that intensified after a 2025 lawsuit settlement uprooted the college sports landscape by allowing colleges to pay their players. The legislation, which would still have to pass the House, would codify the settlement into law, but also establish new guardrails around the system in an attempt to rein in the runaway costs for colleges. Yeah, it's all about money, isn't it? Now, here's another story in the Examiner this morning that I am going to read into further. This issue with Omaha, the city of Omaha, wanting to pay youth, and by that I'm talking 13 and 14, maybe 15-year-old kids, under the baseline minimum wage in Nebraska, which right now is $15 an hour. And Omaha employers right now can continue paying $13.50, the youth minimum wage, according to a judge. Douglas County District Court judge blocks part of a new Omaha City ordinance that was set to take effect here on the 1st of October, which is day after tomorrow. A Douglas County District judge blocked part of an Omaha ordinance to require employers in city limits to pay youth workers the same minimum wage as adults as the legal fight plays out. District Judge Timothy B. P. Burns on Monday wrote that the Nebraska Attorney General's office was likely to succeed in part of its effort to overturn the new minimum wage ordinance in Nebraska's most populous city. Burns limited his ruling to the half of the Omaha ordinance that prohibited a new youth minimum wage. The legislature authorized paying 14 and 15-year-old workers $13.50, less than the current baseline of $15 per hour. That law took effect back on July the 18th. Now, the partly granted temporary injunction will remain in place until Burns or another judge rules otherwise. It is therefore ordered and decreed that the state's motion for a temporary injunction is granted in part and denied in part, Burns wrote. He's trying to ride the fence here. Omaha's ordinance had been set to take effect Thursday. The part of the ordinance Burns did not block reinstates part of a 2022 ballot measure that sought to increase the state minimum wage by the change in the cost of living for the Midwest every January 1st beginning in 2027. So that can go forward. Lancaster County District Judge Lori Merritt blocked a similar Lincoln City ordinance this summer, one day before the amended state law took effect. So, there we go. What do you think about this? I tend to go along with the $13.50 minimum wage. I tend to think that might even be a little too high. And we had a guest on here a couple of months ago. I'll have to pull that up on the podcast page. And we had this conversation about what does this really mean for youth employment in Nebraska. And what happens is every time the minimum wage goes up, youth unemployment goes up. Because businesses look at that minimum wage of, okay, if it's $13.50 in Omaha or Lincoln or $15 statewide, am I going to pay a kid $15 an hour to do a job that probably isn't worth more than $8 or $9 an hour? And so what happens is they just get along without it. They don't hire the youth. They're simply not going to pay that kind of money for what they are bringing to the table. If you're going to be paid a certain amount of money, you have to bring that value to the table, and employers are just saying, nope, it's not there. So on and on we go, right? All right, 626 on the WJG Morning News. Still more to come. Paul Hughes in the newsroom this morning. These are the stories he's following for you. The former head of Nebraska's Republican Party wants a fuel tax holiday. We talked with Eric Underwood yesterday morning on the show. Paul will have more on that. A traffic shift is scheduled for the west end of Wisner. You're invited to walk to end Alzheimer's. And a Nebraska U.S. senator backs a billion-dollar arms deal with Taiwan. These stories and more coming up on the half hour on News Talk WJAG.
6: In times like these, Nebraskans need a fighter in their corner. 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Hilchers went to court to put the brakes on hidden fees that drive up costs. And Hilchers has taken the fight to the scammers and fraudsters who prey on our neighbors. As a father of four, Mike Hilchers is holding big tech accountable for misleading parents, and Hilchers defended parental rights in the classroom. And when Biden tried to force Nebraska schools to let boys play girls' sports, Hilchers said, no way. Now Mike Hilchers is fighting to defend Nebraska's water rights, and Hilchers is protecting Nebraska farmers and ranchers from crippling regulations that raise food prices, fighting for what matters most, protecting the American dream. Our Attorney General, Mike Hilchers.
7: Paid for by friends of Mike Hilchers.
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0: I am here, 628 on the WJG Morning News. Now, a look at sports. And yes, the Senate passed a sweeping bipartisan bill on Monday that would regulate college sports. It would regulate college sports in an attempt to end chaos in an industry that's been upended by skyrocketing athlete payments and near unrestricted transfers between schools. It was a 77-22 vote to pass the legislation. It is the strongest effort yet by Congress to set national regulations governing payments to college athletes for their name, image, and likeness, and how often they can transfer. That's something that really rubs a lot of people wrong. So, now it goes over to the Senate. It's far from being a law, and things run at a snail's pace in Washington, D.C. No two ways about that. All right, Monday Night Football last night, Case Keenum was on target and on time all night long. It turns out the third-string quarterback for the Chicago Bears is pretty good, too. Keenum passed for two touchdowns in his first start in almost 3 years, and the Bears shut down Jalen Hurts and the Eagles 27-7 on Monday night. Stepping in for Caleb Williams, Keenum was 24 for 34 for 247 yards. He also scored his first rushing touchdown since 2019 on a one-yard plunge with 7:19 left, capping a 13-play drive that took more than 8 minutes off the clock. So, man, if you're a Bears fan, you gotta love this. The New York Giants acquired quarterback J.J. McCarthy from the Minnesota Vikings for a 2027 fifth-round pick on Monday, adding another young player at the most important position in football less than a week after learning Jackson Dart would be out for at least the rest of the regular season because of a knee injury. We've been talking about it ever since I think Jackson got hurt, and we would need to add a quarterback. Quarterbacks, Giant coach John Harbaugh said, we've been turning over every stone. This was an opportunity that kind of came up, and we were able to finish off the deal. So there you go. And that is a brief look at sports this morning here. Pat will rejoin us in about 20 minutes for a look at local sports. That's coming up at about 6:50.
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3: When sex change extremists fought to transform Nebraska kids, Lynn Walz stood with them. Walz voted to allow experimental child sex change surgeries instead of protecting Nebraska children. Lynn Walz even sided with the transgender extremists who vowed to burn down our Capitol and openly admits she won't stop their dangerous agenda. Dangerously radical or dangerously weak, Lynn Walz failed to stand up for our kids. She's unfit to be governor.
4: For 4 years, Governor Jim Pillen has beaten back the liberal extremists threatening to transform Nebraska. And he's not about to stop now. Governor Pillen stood up for Nebraska families and protected our children by criminalizing sex change operations for minors. But he didn't stop there. Historic tax cuts, ending taxpayer handouts to data centers, protecting our farmers. Governor Pillen puts Nebraska's safety and prosperity first, and he always will.
5: Paid for by Jim Pillen for Governor.
6: News. I'm Gianna DeLosi. Top tech executives are heading to the White House today to talk about the future of AI as the Trump administration launches a new AI tool designed to make the federal government easier to navigate.
7: President Trump and House Speaker Mike Johnson are expected to meet for lunch with Meta CEO Mark Zuckerberg, OpenAI President Greg Brockman, NVIDIA CEO Jensen Huang, Anthropic CEO Dario Amodei, among other tech leaders, as OpenAI says it's canceling the release of its latest model over safety concerns.
6: Fox's Rich Edson. Lindsay Clancy going to be back in court this morning for the first time since her triple murder trial ended with a deadlocked jury.
8: We're expected to learn how her case will proceed, including an expected announcement from the Plymouth County DA's office about retrying the case, and if they decide to do that, what charges they plan on pursuing.
6: Fox's Nate Foy in Plymouth, Massachusetts. 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
0: News you can rely on from people you can trust. 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We say good morning to Paul Hughes.
9: Good morning, Jeff. Good morning, everyone. Nebraska U.S. Senator Pete Ricketts told Fox News over the weekend that he backs a billion-dollar U.S.-Taiwan arms deal to deter China. Ricketts said President Trump should be clear to Chinese President Xi that the U.S. is going to continue to sell arms to Taiwan.
10: And this president delivered the largest arms sale last year of $11 billion. And we need to make sure that we get those arms to Taiwan. In fact, we're about $30 billion behind on arms sales to Taiwan, so we need to focus on delivering those. Because, frankly, Xi Jinping's a communist dictator. The only thing he understands is force.
9: Ricketts added that Taiwan's legislature has passed a package to buy more arms, so the U.S. should help them by providing those arms so they can have a strong defense posture. According to the Nebraska Department of Transportation, weather permitting, today a traffic switch will occur at the west end of Wisner. Traffic will be shifted slightly to the north to complete the construction of the new eastbound lanes into Wisner. Anticipated completion is October 31st. That's news from the WJAG and Norfolk Daily News newsroom. For those stories and more, go to WJAG.com.
0: Hey, good morning, Mr. Hughes.
9: Good morning.
0: And I see there's a new poll out on the gubernatorial race.
9: And,
0: I missed that. Lynn Walz's campaign. Now, it's a Democrat-leaning firm. And Lynn Walz's campaign says that they are tied with GOP Governor Jim Pillen in a four-way race. The poll conducted by Lake Research Partners has Walz and Pillen each receiving 40% of the vote, with America First nominee Brett Lindstrom at 9%, Legal Marijuana Now nominee Rick Beard at 4%, and 5% undecided. Lake Research describes itself on its website as the most consistently accurate and consistently progressive Democratic research firm in the country. What does that mean?
9: Yeah.
0: What does that mean?
9: I mean, they admit that they lean one way, and you know, if you're going to be a poll, you should just
0: be accurate. Just be accurate. Yes. Yeah. I don't know that. Anyway, that was kind of a left turn there. So Lake conducted the poll September 8th through the 14th. So this would have been right after the Labor Day weekend, and they did it by text.
9: Yeah, that's another thing that's a little bit odd. And you know, when I get a text from stuff like that, I just delete it because you just never know, you know, the
0: could be the Chinese
9: of these people. Well,
0: could,
9: yeah, or
0: could be the
9: whatever. And you know, I don't know how you get accurate polls anymore the way you used to.
0: Yeah, polls really. This is what you have to remember: polls are not there to inform you. Polls are there to push you one way or the other.
9: Right.
0: It is to make a story, not report a story. I think that's the best way to put it.
9: Sure.
0: A Walz campaign spokesperson said in a statement that the poll showed that Nebraska voters were responding to Lynn Walz's honest leadership and a relentless focus on lowering costs, standing up to tariffs, and ensuring that government puts Nebraska families first. Sophie Mestez, the Walz spokesperson, added that the poll shows voters want transparent leadership that works for them, not a governor who hides the facts and hands the bill to working families. Those are all talking points. The poll was conducted amongst registered voters who said they were certainly, probably, or 50-50 going to vote. let me read that again here, because I'm
9: certainly or probably.
0: I'm swallowing this just like you are here. I'm trying to figure this out. The poll was, and this is in the World Herald, by the way. The story is in the World Herald. The poll was conducted among registered voters who said they were certainly, probably, or 50-50 going to vote. Okay. So, some of these people that they have polled, they're 50-50 on maybe not voting at all.
9: You know, and people like that, the ones who aren't going to vote at all, are they going to tell some stranger, well, no, I'm not voting? No. They probably would say, oh, I'm 50-50.
0: And I will tell you this. That Democrats and the left are more likely to participate in polls. Most conservatives, Paul, and you said this, when you get a text or an email like this, you just check out. And when you get even the phone call, the voice call, would you spend some time with us on the phone answering some questions? No. Goodbye.
9: Yeah.
0: No. You don't. So, you know, that probably leans it a little bit as well. I'm not going to sit here and judge this because, frankly, I think it is a close race. I just don't think that Nebraska, given the brand of the Democratic Party nationwide, I think that's going to be too big of a hurdle for Ms. Walz to get over. Now, I might be all wet, and you guys might call here the day after the election and give me what for, and that's fine. That's fine. And even people on the right who don't like Jim Pillen, and you're going to go vote for Brett Lindstrom, okay, that's fine. But to me, it's like in a presidential election to vote for the independent candidate. You're basically just tossing your vote out the window. I think you have to pick sides. This independent crap that's out there, I think it's just the way the wind is blowing right now. But I want somebody who is on one side of the fence or the other. I want to know where you stand. I'm not going to vote for somebody who says, well, I'm an independent, I'm a free thinker. No, that means you stand for nothing. You either stand for something or you don't stand for anything at all. And if you're going to pick and choose your sides as the winds blow, that's not somebody I'm going to vote for. Okay, I'll get down off my soapbox now, Paul.
9: Watch your step. Okay, there you go.
0: So this poll, 900 people participated with 57% identifying as voters for President Donald Trump in 2024. 40% identifying as voters for former President Kamala Harris.
9: Former president?
0: Former vice president.
9: Oh, vice president.
0: Former
9: okay.
0: Vice president Kamala Harris.
9: Yeah.
0: Trump won 59% of the votes in Nebraska compared to just under 39% for Harris. The poll memo states that Walz, a former state lawmaker from Fremont, has secured more support from her party than Pillen has from his. Well, yeah. You know, the party not in power is usually more motivated. I would give them that. Of the registered Democrats in the poll, 75% said they would vote for Walz. Meanwhile, 61% of the registered Republicans in the poll said they would vote for Pillen. Walz also won 45% of unaffiliated voters and 21% of registered Republicans, according to the poll. Registered Republicans far outnumbered registered Democrats in Nebraska, about 620,000 to about 328,000. And I think at its foundation, Paul, this is the problem for every Democrat candidate in Nebraska.
9: But, yeah, you know, if Walz really does get 21% of Republicans, that is a big number.
0: If that can be believed.
9: Yeah, that's the point.
0: And see, this gap has widened over the years. You know, you can go back to J.J. Exon, Bob Kerry, and the Ben Nelson days. That gap, it was still there, but I don't believe it was that large. And I don't have the numbers in front of me to prove that. But anyway, to her credit, Lynn Walz has de-emphasized partisanship, pledging to appoint people to different political backgrounds and affiliation to key government positions, yada, yada, yada. So anyway, there you go. That's just another poll to make news and give Paul and I something to talk about
9: right.
0: In the morning, right?
9: Absolutely.
0: By the way, full transparency, Lynn's husband, Chris, is a Hardington boy, and I actually went to college with him at Wayne State. He runs the Fremont Walnut Radio Group in Fremont, Nebraska. He and I are good friends. So, and I keep teasing him about how he's going to, is he going to keep his job if he becomes first gentleman?
9: Yeah.
0: Remember we had a first gentleman when Kay Orr was governor?
9: We did.
0: Yeah.
9: Mm-hmm.
0: So he kind of laughs at that. I said, well, get ready, buddy. Get ready. Okay, and the Senate has, I don't know if I should make a big deal of this or not, Paul. The Senate passed the college sports bill.
9: Yeah, but
0: should
9: you know,
0: we be excited about that?

0: The Senate passed the college sports bill.
1: Yeah, but
0: should
1: you
0: we
1: know,
0: be excited about that?
1: Some rogue judge is going to overturn it, so you know.
0: Well, this hasn't even gotten to the House either.
1: Yeah.
0: But this kind of tears away at my guts here because I never like it when the government steps in and starts running things.
1: Yeah.
0: It never ends well. But also, you've got a wild, wild west going on in college sports because the NCAA basically has stepped aside and relinquished power back to the colleges. So basically, it's allowing the inmates to run the asylum.
1: Yeah, you know, and again, court cases, judges have...
0: That's the only way we get anything done in this country anymore. It's like, the judge says this and the judge says that,
1: and
0: nobody can legislate.
1: Yeah, and people can't even run their own businesses, can't even run their own organization because some judge is going to come in and tell them they can't do something, and you just wonder, where do the judges get that kind of power? I mean...
0: Yeah. Ted Cruz, he's been in the middle of this, the Republican from Texas. He said, quote, "It would be nice if college sports could somehow magically fix itself, but this is a matter of law, federal law, and only Congress can fix it." Yeah. And he negotiated the bill with the top Democrat on the panel, Washington Senator Maria Cantwell. So, I mean, this really isn't a political issue as far as conservative, liberal, Republican, Democrat. Donald Trump praised the bill in a social media post after the late night passage. "This is really a big deal," he said. "It will not only save college sports, but it'll save the colleges themselves." The bill's backers, more than 70 senators from both parties, say it aims to curtail constant litigation and uncertainty across college sports for athletes, schools, and fans. It would also give hundreds of thousands of athletes new health and labor protections. But critics say the bill doesn't do enough to protect athletes or curtail the enormous sums of money flowing to coaches, colleges, and conferences. You know, somebody told me the other day that nothing really has changed going all the way back to the 1980s, that college athletes have been paid for decades. We've just made it legal now.
1: Yeah, that's
0: so
1: very true.
0: I don't know what to say to that. All right, well, there you go. We got to roll on here. 6:44 on the WJG Morning News, still on the way. Fox News commentary, Cindy Young's 2 cents on the way.
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3: A flood watch begins at 7 p.m. tonight and remains in effect until 7 p.m. Thursday night. Thunderstorms likely today. Otherwise, cloudy skies expected. Daytime highs approaching 68. Winds out of the south, 8 to 15 miles per hour. I'm meteorologist Paul Trombley for News Talk WJAGAM 780 and 105.9 FM. Right now, it's 64 degrees.
0: Yeah, the flood watch is in effect here through Thursday evening, and right now it is a watch, but it includes most of the counties in our listening area here. Boone, Burt, Colfax, Cumming, Dodge, Madison, of course, Platte, Stanton, and Wayne County. And again, this will be in effect through Thursday evening. And as Paul said, we're at 66 degrees now at News Talk WJG, 6:45 in the morning.
4: We shouldn't have one set of rules for people in power and another for everyone else. I'm Jocelyn Brasher. I'm running for Nebraska Attorney General. When politicians abuse their power by protecting their friends, the Attorney General must hold them accountable. But when current Attorney General Mike Holders abuses his power and doesn't do his job, who holds him accountable? We do, by voting him out. I'm a former prosecutor. I've taken on some of the worst offenders. As Attorney General, I'll investigate corruption and apply the law fairly and impartially, without fear or favor. In Nebraska, no one is above the law, not even powerful politicians. I'll do the job I'm elected to, and I won't waste taxpayer dollars. By rooting out corruption, we rebuild trust in government and put public service back where it belongs, serving the people.
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6: When I think back to my days as an agriculture major at Western Illinois University in Macomb in the early 1980s, I don't remember the latest technology or fancy facilities. Mostly, I remember the people. Hello, everyone. I'm Cindy Young with Brownfield, and this is my 2 cents. Back then, WIU was a smaller state university where professors knew your name, your hometown, and you weren't just an

0: remember sitting in a classroom. You were a student they invested in, challenged, and encouraged. As a current member of the university's Ag Advisory Board, I'm pleased to say they are still focused on the student. But back to the 80s. There were no smartphones, online databases, or instant answers at our fingertips. If we needed information, we dug through textbooks, spent time in the library, and learned from the experience of those around us. We listened, asked questions, and figured things out. Many of us studying agriculture came from rural communities, understanding hard work because we lived it. We knew early mornings, long days, and the importance of doing a job right, even when nobody was watching. We studied animal science, crops and soils, ag economics, and everything else that prepared us for the future. But the lessons that stuck with me most weren't always found in the textbook. They came from classmates who became lifelong friends, professors who believed in us, and experiences that shaped how we viewed agriculture and the world. Looking back, those years at the university gave me more than a degree. They gave me a foundation. And I'm still building it today. I'm Cindy Young with Brownfield. That's my two cents.
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6: 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They don't care if you're a murderer or a rapist. If you're a Kilmar Brego Garcia, they will have margaritas with you and say you're a great person and needs to stay. That's why mass deportations are so important, because if you're trying to appease the left with targeted enforcement, you're never going to appease them, because they don't care if you're targeting the worst. The worst. They want them all to stay. So how we counter that is we remove them all. Now, I'm realistic enough to understand we're not going to remove 30 million people, but boy, we can take a whack at it. And that's why I think mass deportations is the single most important campaign promise that I hope President Trump, this administration, and Republicans uphold in the next 2 years that we have.
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7: 651 on the WJG Morning News. Okay, we're about to embark on the Major League Baseball postseason. Not to make this all about sports this morning, but do you know that there is a baseball lockout looming? The current players' agreements, bargaining agreement, expires on December the 1st. And the players want the revenue cap taken off the table, the salary cap proposal. They want it off the table or they will not play, period. End of story. And this is looking like it's going to be a long, drawn-out affair. If you're old enough to remember what happened in 1994 and 1995 when the players went out on a 7.5-month strike and the World Series was called off that year. And, you know, they said, baseball will never survive this. And, well, out of the ashes, here we are again. But They're saying things like this could be the last postseason for a while in Major League Baseball. So I would say get out there and enjoy it.
8: Mm-hmm.
7: All right, coming up, gas prices are, well, they are what they are, right? We know that. But they are helping minivan sales. We'll have that story coming up here. And after a quick break, we're going to take a look at sports with Pat on News Talk WJG.
9: 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Yes, it's true. 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
10: I'm going to start on the softball diamond as Norfolk made the trip to Douglas County yesterday when they faced off with Bennington in a makeup contest from earlier in the month. Taya Frederick, she struck out 13 in a complete game effort, while the Panthers scored all their runs in the top of the seventh inning via a grand slam from Easton Schroeder as they came out with a 4-1 win over the Badgers. Andy Jackson is once again bringing home weekly honors as the Nebraska volleyball middle blocker was tabbed as the Big Ten Player of the Week yesterday. Across three matches last week, Jackson averaged 3.33 kills on a 5.78 hitting percentage, while also averaging 1.56 blocks per set and helping the Husker defense hold opponents to a .048 hitting percentage. Staying with Nebraska volleyball, they retained the number one spot in the latest AVCA coaches poll, receiving 44 of the 69 first-place votes. Creighton, despite going 2-0 last week, drops out of the polls and is sitting at 30th overall over in Division II. Wayne State, they remain in second place. On our local and area sports calendar for today, the Norfolk softball team, weather permitting, is set to host Lincoln Southwest for doubleheader action starting at 5. Also at 5 will be the Norfolk Catholic Volleyball Triangular as Crofton and Ponca come to town. Norfolk Volleyball welcomes Lincoln North Star at 6 o'clock. Nebraska Northeast Volleyball visits Southeastern also at 6. And Wayne State Volleyball is at Southwest Minnesota State. That is also set for a 6 o'clock first serve. And that is a look at sports this morning.
7: All right, brought to you by our Sportscasters Club. So gas prices are, you know, doing what it did to us back in the 1970s, if you're old enough to remember that. Remember, we were all buying Toyotas, the smaller cars, because we couldn't take the gas prices back then. Well, as rising gas prices push American drivers away from some status vehicles and towards the sensible, I should say, minivans have mounted a bit of a comeback. I didn't even know they made minivans anymore. Though sales peaked in 2000, the year 2000, minivans offer the same utility and amenities as an SUV, but at a fraction of the price. Americans bought 281,000 minivans this year through August. That is up 8% over the same January to August period of 2025. That comes as vehicle sales overall are down. By the way, only 1 in 10 Americans who own an SUV, which stands for Sport Utility Vehicle, meaning you're not driving on the road, you're driving off-road. Only 1 in 10 Americans who own an SUV ever actually drive off the road. So we all know what SUVs are. They are status symbols. Well, when the status symbol starts kicking you in the you-know-whats, you go out and buy a minivan.
11: Here are your afternoon cash green bits from area elevators. At mid-afternoon Monday, corn was trending lower by 4 cents. Beans were trending lower by 30 cents. ADM Columbus, cash corn 509, January 520. Bloomin' Egg Bloomfield, cash corn 485. Husker Egg Plainview, cash corn 488, January $5. CIE Norfolk, cash corn 493, January 501. Wallbombs, Wakefield, cash corn 488. 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ADM Enola, Cash Cord, 475 January, $5. 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Cargill, Albion, Cash Cord, 473 January, 506. Cash Beans, 1243 January, 1248. 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Cash Beans, 1238 January, 1229. Farmers Co-op Lindsay, Cash Cord, 473 January, 483. Cash Beans, 1238 January, 1238. Farmers Pride Battle Creek, Cash Cord, 458 January, 492. 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Farmers Pride Neely, Cash Cord, 453 January, 483. 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Ochsner Green, Madison, Cash Cord, 462 January, 496. 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
7: It's raining just 0.1 of an inch in the rain gauge in our studios, and we're at 66 degrees, 7 o'clock.
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13: Described by a White House official as a front door for the federal government, providing a one-stop shop to find information and resources currently spread over a maze of various agencies. Several tech executives are also expected at the event today, including NVIDIA CEO Jensen Huang. President Trump says his administration will not seek to slow down AI development or stifle its growth amid concerns from some AI leaders that more regulation is needed.
12: That's Fox's Jared Halpern at the White House, where President Trump is optimistic about the Iran conflict as indirect talks continue after he rejected Iran's latest ceasefire offer that included demands the U.S. lift sanctions and a naval blockade.
14: We're going to win. As far as I'm concerned, it's going to be one way or the other. It's going to go pretty quickly.
12: The president also reacted to Britain setting free on bail five suspects in a suspected terror plot thwarted early Sunday at an airbase the U.S. operates that has been used for Iran missions.
14: I'm surprised that they released them. I wouldn't have done that.
12: Fox's Jonathan Savage reports from London.
15: Counter-terror detectives say they're investigating multiple lines of inquiry into events at RAF Fairford, including that a foreign country was in some way involved. The men remain under investigation with their movements and contact with others highly restricted. A cordon's in place around three vans found at the scene.
12: Four sailors are injured after what the U.S. Navy calls a mishap when a fighter jet was landing on an aircraft carrier off the Virginia coast. The pilots had to eject. They were successfully rescued. A state trooper is being mourned in Kentucky after Hayden Phillips was shot and killed at a highway traffic stop.
16: We have a wife that expected her husband to come home. We have three little boys who don't have a dad.
12: U.S. Attorney Kyle Baumgartner, the suspected gunman, was captured after a manhunt. It's a miserable morning on Mexico's Baja California Peninsula, taking a beating from Hurricane Polo. 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
19: From the WJAG and Norfolk Daily News Newsroom, I'm Paul Hughes. Last week, Nebraska U.S. Senator Deb Fischer, a member of the Senate Agriculture Committee, spoke on the Senate floor in support of the Agricultural Act of 2026, also known as the Farm Bill. Fischer told her colleagues the last time Congress passed a full farm bill was in 2018 and that it had expired in 2023.
20: A lot has changed over the past 8 years, and the farm economy looks vastly different. To be frank, America's farmers and ranchers are struggling. Drought, high input costs, and low yields have made it a very trying time. These producers are in dire need of a modern farm bill, and we owe it to them, the people who feed, fuel, and clothe us all.
19: Earlier this month, the Senate Ag Committee advanced the bill, which includes securing permanent year-round E15, expanding access to precision agriculture tools, improving tribal nutrition programs, and protecting federal conservation funds from foreign exploitation. FBI Omaha is seeking to identify potential victims who may have been impacted by financial fraud involving Connie Seasted. FBI Omaha believes that individuals seeking travel-related services through Captivating Travels by Connie may have been affected. It's believed that she utilized the credit card information from her clients to commit fraud. The financial fraud is believed to have occurred between June of 2024 and August of 2026. If you were victimized or have relevant information, please fill out a short form at fbi.gov/Seasted Victims. That's news from the WJAG and Norfolk Daily News Newsroom. 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
7: WJAG. 705 on the WJAG Morning News. By the way, congratulations, Robert Schmidt of Schmidt Seed Farms in Madison. That's going to be our first stop on Fixins in the Field this week. 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Robert, congratulations, and we are still taking your nominations. If you'd like to win a Fixins in the Field stop some Friday here, send it. 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It's easy peasy. Okay, coming up, as we head into the baseball playoffs, a rare first World Series ticket is going to go up for auction. And we've just finished our first season of robot umpires. What did it do for the game? We'll dive into that, and it's Keith Kuby Day coming up at 7:40.
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7: All right, 68 for the high. Well, let's start with this. A flood watch in effect from this evening through Thursday evening. So technically, it doesn't go into effect until later on tonight. Large part of our listening area, including Madison County, Boone, Burt, Colfax, Cumming, Dodge, Stanton, Platt, Wayne, good part of eastern Nebraska and western Iowa being affected by this flood watch. It is a watch right now, but you basically have prolonged rain, saturated soil, which could lead to flooding in the coming days. Creeks and rivers are already running high, so if you are living in an area where you are prone to flooding, you need to be on alert and watching these forecasts to be sure. 68 for the high today. 85% chance for rain during the day today, 50-50 tonight, 90% chance tomorrow, 70% chance Wednesday night, And then still about a 1 in 4 shot here on Thursday before the precip chances back off to only about 5% Thursday night. And then it looks pretty dry all the way through the weekend. But temperature-wise, not very warm. 68 today, 62 tonight, 67 on Wednesday, 61 on Thursday, 62 on Friday, 64 on Saturday, 59 on Sunday for a daytime high. Now, yesterday, it was a lot warmer. It was pretty darn nice. Actually, quite normal. 73 and 61 are low. 0.42 of an inch of rain midnight to midnight yesterday at our studios. We're an inch 47 below normal for the year. We just checked the rain gauge here at our studios, just 0.1 in the gauge. 17 to 25 mile an hour winds out of the east-southeast. 73 a normal high, 47 a normal low, 94 the record for this day in 1956, and 25 the record low back in 1928. Sun up at 7:21 this morning, 7:22 tomorrow morning, and then setting at 7:20 tonight, 7:18 tomorrow night. And temperatures across the state are really just kind of clumped in the upper 50s and low to mid 60s here. The warmest spot we can find, there's a whole bunch of 66s in south central Nebraska. And 54 seems to be the cool spots out in the panhandle. Chadron, Alliance, and Scott's Bluff all at 54. 64 in Wayne, O'Neill, and Albion. 66 in Columbus, and here in Norfolk now, 64 degrees. 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
24: White thorn leaf spots are an emerging concern. I'm Nicole Haslip with Managing for Profit on Brownfield. At the beginning of September, a new disease was confirmed in Michigan cornfields. Marty Chilvers is the plant pathologist with Michigan State University.
25: This is super interesting. I mean, it's pretty unfortunate to find a new disease too. It resembles like white spots on the corn plant. They're about a quarter to a half inch in size. It looks like paraquat injury, like a herbicide injury. And we're finding it pretty much in every field that we walk into at this point in time. So I think we have like 16 counties in Michigan where we have confirmations, and it sounds like colleagues in Pennsylvania and New York may also have it. We don't know a lot about this disease at this point in time. So there's a couple of names. Phasospheria leaf spot is one of the names it goes by, or maize white spot is what we think it is. So where we're at the moment is that we're trying to isolate the causal fungus and then go ahead and do some sequencing to confirm what it is. And we've done some initial sequencing, but it doesn't match anything in the databases. And that's probably just because this disease hasn't been given a lot of attention in the past. It's a problem around the world, Brazilian corn production. There's a whole list of countries that it's been reported in. it was reported, or that disease was reported in Florida back in 1999, but really since then there hasn't really been much discussion about it. So it seems it's very surprising that we're finding it at the level we're finding it. Some fields are definitely going to take a little bit of a hit in terms of, it sounds like it's drying down some silage fields pretty quickly, or has dried down some silage fields pretty quickly. And some fields are lit up pretty bad, that it will have some impact on yield. A lot of the other fields, maybe it was late enough and light enough that it's not going to have a significant impact. But the concern is, what's going to happen next year? I'm having flashbacks to tar spot in 2016 when we first saw that little bit of tar spot.
2: Chilvers tells Brownfield he suspects it's widespread through at least the Great Lakes.
25: New York is the state. Our colleague there has probably, perhaps identified some fields that are pretty lit up. Pennsylvania, I don't know how many samples they've got in yet, looks pretty light. The same in northern Indiana, it sounds like it's there as well, but we don't have samples for that yet. So certainly, I wouldn't be surprised if it's in Illinois, Indiana, Ohio, Pennsylvania, New York, Ontario, Wisconsin, right? But it's about just getting out and looking for it. Again, it's quite surprising because we haven't seen this before, and it was reported 26 years ago in Florida, and then really not any information since then. So, yeah, we're a little bit concerned.
2: He's encouraging growers to scout for similar symptoms to help determine how widespread the disease is and identify it.
25: I encourage people just to have a look at their fields where there's still a little bit of green out there. As things senesce, as things dry down completely, it'll be harder to pick this out. But even then, if you think you see it, just grab a sample. If you can't get it into us straight away, just put it in a paper bag, let it dry, whether it's green now or dry. We'd really like to know the hybrid if possible, and any notes about, was there a lot of disease or not. It'd be nice to identify, any hybrids that are susceptible, just so we can help with planning for next season. But if you see something strange, I think get a sample in so we can help you understand what is going on so that we can figure out management going forward.
2: I'm Nicole Haslip with Managing for Profit on Brownfield.
7: 7:14 on the WJG Morning News. So we're under a flood watch from tonight through Thursday night. So,
3: and it's raining.
7: Just 10 hundredths in the gauge, but 42 hundredths out at the airport yesterday. From midnight to midnight, a high near 68 expected today. Okay, baseball's postseason actually gets underway today. There's these first round games or series are, I believe, they're best of three. So these will be done by, the end of the week, probably. And then we get into the divisional series, which I believe are best of fives. And then we go to the championship series. Those are best of seven. And then, of course, the World Series, best of seven. So we got a lot of baseball left, but enjoy it while it's here because, as I mentioned before the top of the hour, the bargaining agreement between the owners and the players expires in December. So when the World Series is over, what we're hearing is it might be the last baseball postseason in a long while. So enjoy it while it's here. Well, there are, or is, two surviving tickets from the first World Series game that was held on October the 1st, 1903. There are only two. And one of those two surviving tickets is set to be auctioned by Heritage Auctions. This ticket from the game between the Pittsburgh Pirates and the Boston Americans could fetch $250,000 or more. The historic game took place at Boston's Huntington Avenue Baseball Grounds and attracted 16,242 fans. Pittsburgh won 7-3 in a 1 hour, 55-minute game. Now, I'm not sure if they played nine innings back then or what have you. Oh, I guess they didn't have TV timeouts back then. That tends to move games along, right? The only other ticket known to exist resides in the collection of the National Baseball Hall of Fame in Cooperstown. So one of those two surviving tickets is owned privately, and it's going to go up for sale. So there you go. Okay. Make sure I'm all caught up here. Am I caught up? We are okay. Yes. All right. Sorry, I got off kilter there for a little bit. Speaking of baseball, I guess we'll stick with the baseball theme for now. But we have these robot umpires this year. Now they use those more, I think, more exclusively in the minor leagues, where a computer called the balls and strikes. Now we're not there with the major leagues yet. Umpires called the balls and strikes, but catchers and batters could protest calls, and then they would go to the robot to see if it was a ball or a strike. Okay, is that, what is it doing to the game? I'll have a little bit of that here. And it's not having a positive impact if the length of games is bothering you. Yeah, it's adding time, all right? So that's all coming up here on the other side. But first, your Brownfield Morning Livestock Report is brought to you by Window World.
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5: 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Show lists for the week are mixed. Lower in Texas and Kansas, but higher in Nebraska. Look for the bulk of the week's business to hold out until sometime Thursday or Friday. A mid-session at the Joplin Regional Stockyards in Missouri, compared to last week, feeder steers weighing less than 700 pounds were steady to $5 lower, with the exception of five-weight steers, which were $5 to $20 lower. Steers weighing more than 700 pounds were steady to $6 higher. Feeder heifers were steady to $10 lower. Medium and large one feeder steers, 705 to 747 pounds, brought $342 to $378. Medium and large one feeder heifers, 802 to 844 pounds, brought $296 to $308. Box beef closed higher with solid demand for moderate offerings. Choice up $1.65 at $380.48. Select was $2.47 higher at $358.23. Estimated cattle slaughter was 95,000 head. Cash hogs closed mixed with a pretty light negotiated run. Processors have been moving decent numbers in recent weeks without having to get too aggressive in their procurement efforts. That's resulted in mostly lower move-in prices. The trade remains largely focused on demand, and while there have been some bright spots when it comes to both global and domestic markets, there are lingering concerns about long-term strength. Barrels and gilts at the national daily direct were down 27 cents with a weighted average of 78.68. The Iowa Minnesota was 27 cents higher with a weighted average of 79.51. The Western Corn Belt up 24 cents with a weighted average of 79.25. Pork values closed higher, up $1.06 at 87.80. And estimated hog slaughter was 491,000 head. At the CME, live and feeder cattle were lower on fundus selling ahead of widespread direct business. And lean hog futures finished the day mostly lower on spread adjustments. I'm Megan Grebner for Brownfield.
6: Wiffles recognizes this week's Corn Belt Award winner, Jacob Swick, from Ponca High School for his outstanding leadership qualities in school and in the community.
9: Jacob says being involved with his grandfather's farm taught him how to handle the adversity of a bad harvest, and that's carried over to his athletic career.
10: That applies directly to me for football, because last year we were 2-7 and one of the worst teams in the state, and this year we already had the same amount of wins we had last year, just kind of like realizing that just because you have one down year doesn't mean that it's your entire career is over. Like, it's not going to stop you. You can keep pushing through and you'll be just fine.
9: Besides football, Jacob also competes in wrestling and track and says he learned from his father to finish what you start.
10: My dad always told me that once you start it, you can't quit. So about 2 weeks into wrestling last year, I was like, oh, I don't know if I want to do this. And my dad was like, well, you started, so you're going to finish it. So I finished the season. I ended up losing the heartbreaks. Didn't quite make it to state, but I was one match away.
6: Wiffles Hybrids, not a seed company, the corn company.
11: J
7: 722 on the WJT Morning News. Welcome in, gang. 68. And yes, it's going to rain. 85% chance of rain all day long today. 50-50 tonight. 90 tomorrow. 90% chance for rain. And then Wednesday night, 70% chance. Still a 25% chance on Thursday. And the chances of precip looks like they diminish considerably by Thursday night. But we do have a flood watch in effect from tonight through Thursday evening. So basically, the ground's already saturated. You've got creeks running high. You've got rivers, streams running high. And if we get some downpours over the next couple of days, that could cause some issues. So just be alert if you live in areas like that. All right, Paul's coming up with the news. The former head of Nebraska's Republican Party wants a fuel tax holiday. A Nebraska senator backs a billion-dollar deal with Taiwan. A traffic shift scheduled for the west end of Wisner. By the way, there is a traffic shift in Norfolk today. If you've tried to drive through downtown Norfolk along Brosh Avenue, which is where we're located, just to the east, they actually had our whole street blocked off starting at 4th Street over to, 3rd or 4th Street. So there's a lighting project being installed in downtown Norfolk. Nick Stevenson, the city spokesperson, says as work continues on the Illuminate River Point Festoon Lighting Project, the intersection of Norfolk Avenue and 3rd Street will be closed today. So Norfolk Avenue is the major thoroughfare through downtown Norfolk. So Norfolk Avenue and 3rd Street closed today. So if you're going to try to drive through downtown Norfolk, you're going to have to detour around that intersection. It's expected to take place for approximately just a day as crews continue to work in that area. So just be aware of that if you're driving into downtown Norfolk tonight. So there you go. And all of that coming up with Paul here in about 6 or 7 minutes. Pat with the sports coming up. All right, so what has robot umpires done to the game of baseball? Actually, I don't think it's affected it that much, but it has increased the time for games. That was one of the major issues when baseball made some rules changes here, what, about a year or two ago. You know, they came with the pitch clock. In other words, a pitcher had so many seconds to get the next pitch off, and batters constantly stepping out of the batter's box to adjust their gloves and their hats and their junk. All of that went away. And it improved game times. Well, Major League Baseball games are now, you know, baseball games, I think they were taking over 3 hours to play a nine-inning game. And when they instituted these new rules, they brought the time for games down to about 2 hours and 42 minutes or something like that. Major League Baseball games are taking a bit longer with the introduction of robot umpires, though. The average time for a nine-inning game has increased by nearly 4 minutes this season. It now stands at 2 hours and 42 minutes. A significant factor is the automated ball strike challenge system, which lets players appeal ball and strikes calls to a computer. The system has contributed an average of 61 extra seconds to each game. 1 minute! The addition of a pitch clock had reduced average game times from, 3 hours and 4 minutes in 2022 to 2 hours, 36 minutes in 2024, the shortest since 1984. And now with the robot umpires, I guess they're creeping back up, huh? All right, 725 on the WJG Morning News here. Let's take a quick break. Pat has a look at local sports next.
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7: 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And Mr. Pat is here. Where do we start?
12: Let's start on the diamond as Norfolk softball made the trip to Douglas County yesterday for a makeup contest with Bennington. Taya Frederick struck out 13 in a complete game effort, while the Panthers scored all of their runs in the top of the seventh inning via a grand slam from Easton Troder as they came out the 4-1 win over the Badgers. Norfolk boys tennis was also in action yesterday when they made the drive down Highway 275 for the Fremont Triangular. Panthers finished the day 1-1 as a team, defeating Lincoln Northeast 5-1 while falling to the host Tigers 6-0. Luthan High Girls Golf hit the course in Laurel yesterday for the inaugural GNAC invite, and three Eagles found themselves coming away with conference medals, and Charlie Clark, who is ninth at 105, Emerson Rose Hancock finishing 11th at 107, and Sydney Vogel 13th at 113 as the team was third overall with a score of 478. West Holt's Delaney Canoes came away as the individual champion with an 11-stroke victory and a score of 80, while the Huskies also took the team title by 101 strokes at 362. Andy Jackson is once again bringing home weekly honors as the Nebraska volleyball middle blocker is tabbed as the Big Ten Player of the Week yesterday. Across three matches last week, Jackson averaged 3.33 kills on a 5.78 hitting percentage, while also averaging 1.56 blocks per set, and helped the Husker defense hold opponents to an 0.48 hitting percentage. Staying with volleyball, Nebraska retains the number one overall ranking in the AVCA coaches poll released yesterday, receiving 44 of the 69 first place votes. Creighton, despite wins over Seton Hall and St. John, saw their 83-week streak come to an end as they were left out of this week's rankings. Over in Division II, Wayne State remains ranked second in the AVCA Terraflex coaches poll after posting wins over Augustana and Sioux Falls. On our local and area sports calendar for today, Norfolk softball will welcome Lincoln Southwest for doubleheader action at 5. That's weather permitting, though. Norfolk Catholic volleyball hosts Crofton and Ponca for triangular action also at 5. Then at 6, Norfolk volleyball welcomes Lincoln North Star. Northeast volleyball visits Southeastern, and Wayne State volleyball is at Southwest Minnesota State. And that's a look at sports this morning.
7: 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Okay, apparently the prices at Auschwitz are getting a little out of hand. And a tourist has gone viral for complaining about the prices. An English tourist sparked outrage online after she shared a TikTok video ranting about the high prices for drinks at Auschwitz, the infamous concentration camp in Poland. In her now private video, the woman is 70 years old. Lynn Pierman griped about paying $12 for two small beverages. 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
14: News. I'm CJ Papa. The British military facility about 100 miles west of London, used by the United States, the scene of a potential terror plot. Secretary of State Marco Rubio telling Fox's Hannity that a foreign actor was involved, adding,
15: "I know a lot of people are disturbed by the news that some of these people have been released on bail. As a result, some of the people are being investigated, and obviously we're engaging with them on all of that."
14: President Trump says he has no knowledge of a possible weapons deal between the U.S. and the world's other superpower.
16: To China?
26: To China.
16: You mean to Taiwan?
26: No, to China. That's what he said.
16: I never heard of that one. I'm going to have to ask.
14: Contradicting what the U.S. ambassador to China, David Perdue, told Fox News Sunday. Russia's envoy had a constructive meeting with U.S. officials on peacefully resolving the war in Ukraine. That from a U.S. official. 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
7: 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Back to the News Talk WJG and Norfolk Daily News Newsroom. We say good morning to Paul Hughes.
0: Good morning, Jeff. Good morning, everyone. Former State Senator Lynn Walz's gubernatorial campaign is touting a poll from a Democratic-leaning firm showing her tied with Governor Jim Pillen in a four-way race. The Omaha World-Herald reports the poll conducted by Lake Research Partners has Walz and Pillen each receiving 40% of the vote, with America First nominee Brett Lindstrom at 9%, Legal Marijuana Now nominee Rick Beard at 4%, and 5% undecided. Lake Research describes itself as the most consistently accurate and consistently progressive Democratic research firm in the country. Lake conducted the poll September 8th through the 14th by text. Its margin of error is 3.3 percentage points. Much of northeast Nebraska will be in a flood watch starting tonight at 7 p.m. and running through Thursday evening. Weatherology says you should monitor forecasts and be alert for possible flood warnings, and that those living in areas prone to flooding should be prepared to take action. Counties under the watch include Boone, Burt, Butler, Colfax, Cumming, Dodge, Madison, Platt, Stanton, Thurston, and Wayne. Excessive runoff may result in flooding rivers, creeks, and streams and other low-lying and flood-prone locations. Area creeks and streams are running high and could flood with more heavy rain. Rainfall amounts of 2 to 4 inches are expected in many locations through Thursday, with localized amounts tipping 5 inches or more. That's news from the WJAG and Norfolk Daily News Newsroom. For those stories and more, go to WJAG.com.
7: Did you drink out of our, dump our gauge this morning?
0: I dumped the gauge yesterday.
7: Okay. Sometimes Paul makes coffee with what's in the rain gauge there, and so
0: sure. It's fresh.
7: It's
0: filtered.
7: Yeah, filtered rainwater comes right off the roof.
0: By the way, what's that green stuff at the bottom?
7: You don't want to know.
0: Lime?
7: Makes your coffee taste a little gamey, I'll bet.
0: Yeah.
7: So, also, you and I were talking last hour. There's a story in the World Herald this morning about a new poll on the governor's race. And the poll was done by a firm that admittedly tends to be a little left. They are called Lake Research. They say it's 40-40 for the governor and Ms. Walz. Brett Lindstrom at 9%. And, the poor Legal Marijuana Now dude, Rick Beard, 4%. Undecided is beating Mr. Beard, 5% to 4%. So that's not a really good sign, I would say. Anyway, there are some interesting endorsements now coming in for the two. And I think Ms. Walz is going to have to chase some conservative support, which she is. There's a story in the Examiner this morning about they both held some dueling events over guns. And you remember back in 2023, Senator Tom Brewer, he represents a section of north central Nebraska, achieved a goal to pass an NRA-backed legislation for constitutional carry to allow concealed carry without the need for a permit or training. In his eighth and final year in 2024, he passed a law to allow teachers and staff at small schools or colleges to carry a weapon on school property if approved ahead of time. If I were a teacher, Paul, you dang right I'd be packing heat.
0: Darn right.
7: Now, I'd have it somewhere where the kids wouldn't know where it was or couldn't get to it, but yeah. Given what we've been through the past several years in this country. So Walz held a virtual roundtable with former state senators Tim Gregert of Creighton, Mark Colterman of Seward, and John Stinner of Gehring. All three represented reliably conservative districts, but they had more moderate records in the legislature than Brewer. Colterman and Stinner had already endorsed Walz before Monday. And it looks to me like former Senator Gregert, he's thrown his hat in the ring for Walz as well. So this is going to be interesting to watch here over the next few weeks, wouldn't you say?
0: Oh, absolutely.
7: Yeah. So, would you complain about prices at Auschwitz on TikTok, Paul?
0: I might complain world.
7: Okay, so this is a 70-year-old woman you're talking about here. I didn't know 70-year-olds were on TikTok. Lynn Pierman, she griped about paying nearly $12 for two small beverages. She criticized a watered-down smoothie and her daughter's lemonade, claiming it smelled like cleaning supplies. Social media users quickly chimed in, pointing out that Pierman might have missed the gravity of visiting a site where over a million people were murdered. But her smoothie
0: is way more important.
7: Is more important than that. Yeah, you know, this is what social media can, it can be such a great thing, but man, it can ruin a person with the wrong post.
0: Yeah.
7: Really, really fast. So there you go. All right, 7:37 on the WJT Morning News. Coming up, Mr. Keith Kuby. It's Keith Kuby Day coming up here on a Tuesday.
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17: A flood watch begins at 7 p.m. tonight and remains in effect until 7 p.m. Thursday night. Thunderstorms likely today. Otherwise, cloudy skies expected. Daytime highs approaching 68. Winds out of the south, 8 to 15 miles per hour. I'm meteorologist Paul Trombley for News Talk WJAG AM 780 and 105.9 FM. Right now, it's 64 degrees.
7: Okay, we probably all remember the Love Vault. Soon it'll be making another run. Remember little Vicky, who, didn't the captain, Gavin McLeod, Captain Steubing, didn't he adopt her or something like that? I can't remember the storyline, but all of a sudden she became a member of the crew. Did she become cruise director? Because remember cruise director Julie? She turned out to be a crackhead, and they kind of had to let her go. Jill Whalen, little Vicky of the Love Boat, is 60 years old today. That one buckled my knees. Halsey, the singer, 32 today. Andrew Dice Clay. Yep. From, remember the movie The Adventures of Ford Fairlane? Andrew Dice Clay, 69 today. He was pretty much the first shock comedian, or the first shock comedian who really got a lot of attention. Bryant Gumbel, I guess he's still around. Real Sports with Bryant Gumbel, a TV newsman, did the Today Show for many, many years. He's 78 years old today. And Ian McShane, the actor from Deadwood and John Wick, 84 years old today. Oh, by the way, I do have some sad news this morning here, if I can find it real quick. I know there's probably some people listening here who were fans of Saved by the Bell. My kids might have... No, you know what? I think Saved by the Bell was even before my kids. But the guy who played the principal, Richard Belding, on Saved by the Bell, has died. Dennis Haskins is his name. 75 years old today, and he passed away. And there you go. So if it's your special day today, a happy birthday to you.
18: In times like these, Nebraskans need a fighter in their corner. That's our Attorney General Mike Hilgers, protecting the American dream. Mike Hilgers has made bringing down costs for Nebraska families a top priority. That's why Hilgers fought big companies trying to raise our electrical bills and won. Hilgers went to court to put the brakes on hidden fees that drive up costs. And Hilgers has taken the fight to the scammers and fraudsters who prey on our neighbors. As a father of four, Mike Hilgers is holding big tech accountable for misleading parents, and Hilgers defended parental rights in the classroom. And when Biden tried to force Nebraska schools to let boys play girls' sports, Hilgers said, no way. Now Mike Hilgers is fighting to defend Nebraska's water rights, and Hilgers is protecting Nebraska farmers and ranchers from crippling regulations that raise food prices, fighting for what matters most, protecting the American dream. Our Attorney General, Mike Hilgers.
19: Paid for by friends of Mike Hilgers.
7: All right, here we are. We're back, 7:40 on the WJG Morning News. Happy Tuesday morning, and Mr. Keith Kuby joins us from his sprawling mansion in Crofton, Nebraska. Are you back in Crofton, Keith? You are, aren't you?
20: Yes, been back for almost a week already.
7: Is it raining?
20: It's amazing how time it started to spit this morning, and I just went off the gauge, and it's dry, but sidewalks are wet, and so here we are.
7: It's raining here, and like we say, flood watch in effect. I don't see Knox on this list here for a flood watch, but
20: yeah,
7: man,
20: we're too high.
7: Isn't it something though that back in August, I mean, we were just parched, dusty, dry, and now it's time to go get the beans. And, you know, there are some issues with the beans here. Bill Seifert is going to be chatting with Greg Anderson of Newman Grove about soybeans, and hopefully we'll have something for you on that tomorrow morning. But the pods, there's a problem with the pods. I've been told that after all this moisture that some of them are sprouting. So, yeah, it could be a messy harvest season here the way it looks.
20: It's always something, and I guess that's why we continue to challenge. It's the most complicated business in the world, and I've done hundreds of businesses, and again, having farmer, it's they underestimate as to who we are and what we do and how we do it, but not a more complicated business ever. And so,
7: and I don't know if there's another business in the world that is become a bigger punching bag than farming and how you farm. I mean, really, it's become a political football.
20: Well, it should be in the Department of Defense. It's a weapon. And in this case here, without food, you're done. And so it's like the only reason we work is to do three things. It's to find a place to sleep, find something to eat. And the reason we do those things is so that we can generate the next generation, procreate, and make another generation come down. After everything else is superficial after that. And so it's a pretty simple world when you think about it.
7: Yeah, where we're failing is the procreating part. We're not doing enough of that.
20: Well, I can't.
7: Don't count yourself out yet. But I've tried to do my part there. I've tried to do my part. But yeah,
20: congratulations.
7: Families are, you know, they're getting smaller, and you know, people. We've had this conversation before, Keith, about how towns are so small, and it's underscored here during the.

0: people, we've had this conversation before, Keith, about how towns are so small, and it's underscored here during the football season when you read about high school teams that can't field a football team. There's some other issues involved there, but, you know, school sizes are shrinking. We're seeing more and more co-op out there, and it's we're having fewer kids. And when you go from averaging, you know, probably in our day, 6 to 7, maybe 8 kids per family to 2.5, it takes about 20 years to flip that.
1: You're right, and it's all because of the $400,000 tractor. It just got to the point where these big tractors came around so that we didn't need those by the 3 kids. We only needed one. And so it's amazing how, and it's the way the world works. It's interesting to watch, and like we always say, it's the one who figures it out first always makes the money, and we will survive this. We always did before, and the ingenuity out here in the Midwest to be sustainable in that respect is the reasons why we are conservative and understanding, and this woke liberalization of people who don't even know where their eggs come from, much less complain about when they don't arrive on time and are $4 a dozen. They always complain about something. And, of course, the pitch clock time, or better says the games that are 2 or 3 minutes longer, get over it.
0: I'm like, yeah, I think I can deal with 3 or 4 more minutes, but yeah. But it's baseball. If you're going to have an umpire there, then have an umpire there. If you're going to use the robot, then use the robot. Do one or the other. You know, they try to have it both ways. There's a lot of umpires that are going to lose their jobs if they go to this automatic system. And, I mean, what fun is it? It's not as much fun to kick dirt on a computer as it is to kick dirt on an umpire's feet.
1: It's the way the game is played, and, again, having those guys behind the plate and having them look at it, it's interesting in every respect.
0: Sure,
1: and so having them be there, and you can't. And analyze every pitch and instantly show it on the screen, but I guess
0: because the technology exists to do that now, for sure.
1: Yeah,
0: it's this replay stuff. It just drives me nuts watching college football. We don't even know what a catch is anymore. You know, we got to follow this all the way to the ground. Did his elbow touch the ground first? It looks like that blade of grass may have touched the ball first, so that's not a catch. Oh, I just get such a headache watching that.
1: Well, I guess I'd like to get the calls right, and as these calls go, the game is interesting. It's not as fun because of all the NIL stuff and all the other money that's going around. It's completely ruining the game. And when we have watching Oregon, and now we have a Nebraska quarterback playing for them, he was good. I don't know if he was that good at Nebraska, but I'm really disappointed that we hear that name and right away it's for another team.
0: Yes. Well, Nebraska's fine with the guy we've got here, I guess, so we'll see.
1: Okay, so money.
0: Donald Trump has announced a $15 billion steel plant in Iowa. The Minnesota-based Mesabi Metallics plans to invest $15 billion to build the largest steel plant in U.S. history in Iowa. He said from the Oval Office yesterday, the iron ore will come from a recently opened mine in Minnesota, and the company told CNBC that the project would include 100% American steel, mined, melted, and poured in Minnesota and Iowa. The announcement comes after President Trump imposed 50% tariffs on steel imports, which critics have blamed for driving up prices, but the U.S. steel industry has praised. So, you know, this is another matter of national security, and that was underscored by COVID. If you make your own food, if you are self-sustaining, outside forces have no influence over you. And in cases where you have the world getting shut down over COVID, if you can still make and grow your own food, you're going to be fine. And we can make we can make our own steel right here. We don't have to import steel. We don't have to import our energy. We don't have to import our oil anymore because we've got plenty of it right here. That makes for a very secure nation. So I don't want to miss that point about this.
1: Well, what's there to complain about? And I guess as far as these people, back to the original thing we started this conversation, these people complain about stuff, and they're all these city slickers that go around there and of course, then they move out into the country and they don't like it because their garbage or their snow isn't removed immediately and they have their garbage that takes them a couple more days and they don't like the smell. Gosh darn it, these people don't understand how the world works. And again, sustainability.

0: ability, and when you hear the stories about how we, the country, the immigrants or the people who crossed the country during the 1800s, and the hardships they went through, and the fact they couldn't take a bath but once a month, if that much, and the women that had to go, and most of them had to bury one child along the way because they died from something, and sad times, and that's where we came from. And so the sustainability in these people from the big city, it's getting kind of irritating.
1: Think about that. We only showered once a week, and we still had more kids. Okay, so Donald Trump, though, is opting out of, I don't know if the word is controlling AI or regulating AI. And I go along with the president on this. If you're going to start to regulate these companies while they're trying to develop AI products, it's going to put us behind the eight ball and most notably behind China. Because even if you do set up rules for such things, they're not going to follow them anyway.
0: Well, the people who are trying to write the rules are the ones who have the most to gain. And again, they're trying to put that out there. When does a business ever go out there and say, government, I want you to regulate me? Jiminy Christmas, get out of the way. And have it to the point where, and these people who are complaining about it, you listen to the campaigns around the country, and they stand on the fact that we don't like data centers. Put an eye on your face and say how stupid you are to make such a remark. And they don't understand how the world works. And again, having to the point where a screwdriver will kill you, and so a screwdriver is a tool, just like AI is a tool, and it's used to, in fact, get information of which like we always say, we had AI in school. It was called a card catalog. You just looked it up. It took a little longer to find the information, but again, that's how the world works, and we're supposed to go to school so that you can figure out when things don't sound right. They're logically, but AI gives out information, and the social media goes out there and puts out statements like that. You're supposed to be able to filter that information out so that you don't sound so stupid. Like they say, if you don't say anything and not be called stupid, or say something and prove it. It's just amazing as to how the world is. Anyway,
1: right.
0: Data centers, I couldn't disagree with more. Anybody who sits there, we don't want a data center.
1: That's the world. Yeah, educate yourself while you're holding a cell phone complaining about data centers. So put your cell phone away if you're going to complain about data centers. And look, I think they're going to look out after data centers to make sure that they are generating their own power. And they're not going to be pulling off of the grid. And the whole water thing is a non-issue because a data center will use about the same amount of water as three households. The fact of the matter is that golf courses use way more water than a data center ever would in your county.
0: That's right. And you ask people about how much and they used that when they had confinement hog barn operations as well. It's not thousands of gallons a day. And you ask them, 1 inch of rain over a square section takes 17 million gallons, gives you 17 million gallons. And so all the water that comes down, it doesn't take a long to make a lot of water. Don't waste it and be foolish with it. But again, all the aspects of data centers is advantageous in every sector. There's really no downside, and it's really sad that people are insulting their own intelligence by complaining about them.
1: I read where the almond growers of California are the biggest users of water in the state of California. Well,
0: that's right.
1: I love my almonds, Keith, so I'm not going to be shutting down the almond industry, that's for sure.
0: Well, and again, what are you going to do with that water? It's just in the ground, and now bringing it around, it's a resource, and of course, like everything else, it's be sustainable about it and be careful how you use it and don't waste it. I hate waste, and again, every sense of the word.
1: Yeah.
0: Like they say, the greatest of all professions is that profession where you can take the least amount of soil to make a sustainable living. And again, Abraham Lincoln said that way back in the 1800s, and conservation and utilization of resources so that you can be self-sustaining is a blessing in every respect. And so when people call you cheap because you don't like to spend money, it's being frugal because you're being smart and sustainable. And so,
1: All right, man. We're out of time. Got to go. You have a great day. We'll talk to you again on Thursday.
0: Good morning.
1: There you go. There's Keith at 7:52.
2: I'm Pete Ricketts, Canada.

0: No, Johnny actually passed that test that the professor said he flunked. No, he's playing on, because we're paying him $1 million, he's playing on Saturday. So those are sort of the three objectives we had when we were working on this. And then, of course, you got to give some antitrust relief, so that you can have a governing body actually make rules, and not all the rules are determined by.
1: So, is there anything you don't like about this that the House is going to wrestle with? Because I hope you guys take this up, but I'm sure you're just not going to just rubber stamp it.
0: No, there's some concerns. There's the union. There's the collective bargaining issue, the union issue. That's sort of there. There's some other prescriptive things there. We tried in our bill that we put together in the House with working with Chairman Wahlberg and Chairman Guthrie, some of the other committees. We and Gus Bilirakis, who was a sponsor, we tried to put together one that was minimum amount of rules, because you want the NCAA to kind of do their own thing here and work. You don't want Congress prescribing everything, for goodness sake. The only thing worse than the NCAA would be Congress doing it. So we try to do that. I think this has gotten a little more prescriptive, but overall I think it's positive, and we're going to take a look at it.
1: I hope so. Do you think? I mean, I understand why you didn't go back. I mean, you barely have a majority. Massey's not voting for you. Sadly, you have one of your guys is really ill. And then you got Corey Mills is not coming back ever since he lost the primary. So you barely have a majority. Is that one of the reasons you guys didn't come back?
0: Yeah, and then you have some Republicans who were opposed to our bill that we had put together with three committees in the House, who weren't willing to support it. And the Democrats, who were co-sponsors, pulled their co-sponsorship because of a different issue, the Calais decision on redistricting in some of these southern states. And so they pulled their support. So you just didn't have the votes. And my guess is that same dynamic would exist now. Gotcha. And so we'll have to wait till after the election.
1: Always great talking to you, Congressman Jim Jordan. Appreciate it.
0: You bet, Brian. Take care, buddy.
1: Back in a moment.
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12: I'm Dan Bossi on Tuesday, the 29th of September. Chicago Board of Grade grain futures are mixed here this morning. Very low volume session. Corn and wheat being slightly lower, soybeans slightly higher. Again, the market seems to be positioning for tomorrow's USDA final stocks report for the 25-26 corn and soybean markets, and then final small grains estimates, at least in terms of all wheat, barley, and oats for the United States. As we get past the report, we'll then start looking at that October estimate. U.S. corn yields are expected to come down maybe 2 to 2.5 bushels an acre. That should be bullish of corn. So tomorrow's stocks report should mark an important bottom or secondary bottom, at least in the market as we see today. Longer term, we are still bullish of the market as, of course, China looks to be buying of additional U.S. ag goods. And South American weather is questionable at best with too much rain across southern Brazil. Until next time, I'm Dan Bossi. 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
16: Do you believe in the Tooth Fairy?
17: I do not.
16: How about the Easter Bunny?
17: I no longer believe in the Easter Bunny.
16: Yes. Do you think Jimmy Hoffa died of natural causes?
17: I do not.
16: Now, you sought the phone records of a bunch of U.S. senators, right?
17: We sought the toll records, non-content records.
16: Any Democrats or just Republicans?
17: If President Trump had reached out to Democrats
16: trying to get the facts. Were there any Democrats who sought their phone records? Just Republicans, right?
17: The toll records that we sought were relevant to the investigation, and they were Republicans.
16: I'm asking you. You stalled me again, Counselor. You know that.
1: So that was back and forth, Senator Kennedy. And by the way, that was Jack Smith. And you know, this guy is there to overcharge everybody. That was his reputation going in. They pulled him out of The Hague to go find something on Trump. And it kills him every day. Just like Letitia James and everybody else, that Trump won that election. Or they were going to try to put him in jail. Believe me. And they were going to try to bankrupt him and take everything. But it ended up just the other way around, didn't it? And Jack Smith has to justify way too aggressive behavior. And now that's what he's doing today.
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21: The president calls this a big thing for all Americans. Lisa Brady, Fox News, just launching a new government website, America.gov.
22: Our goal is that anything you might need from the United States government will be accessible at your fingertips and very quickly at your command.
21: It's powered by AI.
22: This is one more example of why I will never stifle the growth of technology that will be bigger than the Industrial Revolution.
21: His comments just before a lunch with AI executives, including some who've called for a slowdown because of advanced AI development outpacing guardrails. Former special counsel Jack Smith says his prosecutions of then-former President Trump over the handling of classified documents and the 2020 election had nothing to do with politics.
23: I believe there is no role for politics in the proper administration of justice. A prosecutor's decisions must be based on the facts and the law.
21: Also telling a Senate hearing based on the same facts, he'd make the same decisions again against any former president. But Republicans, including Missouri Senator Eric Schmidt, accused Smith of abusing his authority, getting phone records from members of Congress.
24: I presented him with text messages about him wanting to meet with people that could have obviously been related to the prosecution.
21: Drawing pushback from Minnesota Democrat Amy Klobuchar.
25: I think that people should have their facts straight before they accuse someone of being a dirtbag.
21: The Trump cases were dropped after court rulings and his 2024 election. A judge in Massachusetts hearing arguments as the defense tries to get the murder case against Lindsey Clancy in the deaths of her three children thrown out, also accusing a holdout juror of misconduct in the recent mistrial.
26: Prosecutors argue that they did prove that Clancy committed the murders through various forms of evidence, and that her mental health problems do not prevent her from being held criminally accountable.
21: Fox's Nate Foy at the courthouse in Plymouth. Another hearing set for November. 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
31: From the WJAG and Norfolk Daily News Newsroom, I'm Paul Hughes. Former State Senator Lynn Walz's gubernatorial campaign is touting a poll from a Democratic-leaning firm showing her tied with Governor Jim Pillen in a four-way race. The Omaha World-Herald reports the poll, conducted by Lake Research Partners, has Walz and Pillen each receiving 40% of the vote, with America First nominee Brett Lindstrom at 9%, Legal Marijuana Now nominee Rick Beard at 4%, and 5% undecided. Lake Research describes itself as the most consistently accurate and consistently progressive Democratic research firm in the country. Lake conducted the poll September 8th through the 14th by text. Its margin of error is 3.3 percentage points. Much of northeast Nebraska will be in a flood watch starting tonight at 7 and running through Thursday evening. Weatherology says you should monitor forecasts and be alert for possible flood warnings, and that those living in areas prone to flooding should be prepared to take action. Counties under the watch include Boone, Burt, Butler, Colfax, Cumming, Dodge, Madison, Platte, Stanton, Thurston, and Wayne. Excessive runoff may result in flooding of rivers, creeks, streams, and other low-lying and flood-prone locations. Area creeks and streams are running high and could flood with more heavy rain.
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2: A flood watch begins at 7 p.m. tonight and continues until 7 p.m. Thursday night. Thunderstorms likely today, otherwise overcast skies. Highs level off around 68. Southwest winds 8 to 15 miles per hour. I'm meteorologist Jennifer Wojcicki for News Talk WJHE AM 780 and 105.9 FM. Right now, 65.
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3: It is Tuesday morning, September 29th, and this is AgriTalk. Welcome to AgriTalk. I'm your host, Chip Flory. The grain markets are mixed this morning. Wheat is trading lower, corn is slightly lower, and soybeans and bean oil are trading higher, with bean meal lower. The livestock market, yeah, they're on the plus side of unchanged. And cotton futures are getting absolutely pounded. December cotton is down more than 300 points this morning. So, what's the status of the farm bill? What's the odds of passage? When will work on the bill get to a full vote on the Senate floor? We'll find out from Senate Ag Committee Chairman Senator John Bozeman from Arkansas. And this is turning into a challenging harvest season in some areas. Grain quality issues are sprouting up in corn and soybean fields. We'll talk with Iowa State University grain quality specialist Charles Herber and Pioneer field agronomist Troy Detmeyer about it, and Karen Bonert will preview the World Dairy Expo right after we get this news update from Haley Picklehop. Good morning, Haley.
4: Good morning, Chip. Yeah, speaking of World Dairy Expo, that's where you're headed later today, isn't it?
3: That is exactly right. I'll make my way over there this afternoon. We will be at Big Apple Joe, check me on this, but I believe we will be at booth 1610. And broadcasting live from the Dairy Herd Management booth there at the World Dairy Expo. So looking forward to that. Looking forward to that very much.
4: Yep. The Lion Energy Center is definitely a good place to have a show. I've never been to World Dairy Expo, but I've gone to some junior nationals there, and a good spot there in Madison for sure.
3: No doubt.
4: It'll be a great week, great couple days for you guys. But Chip, you also mentioned the crops and the crop progress. And so we'll dive right into the latest crop progress report because it came out yesterday. 18% of the corn crop is harvested, which is right on time with the five-year average. However, Chip, in Iowa, corn harvest was just 5% complete, which is lagging behind the five-year average of 10%. USDA said that 57% of the corn crop was rated good or excellent, which is unchanged from the previous week, and it matches analyst expectations. 17% of the soybean crop is harvested, which is also right on time. Iowa, however, is well behind its usual pace at just 3%. That five-year average is at 17% this time of year. USDA says that 58% of the soybeans were rated good or excellent, which is unchanged from the previous week and matching expectations. 27% of the winter wheat is in the ground, which is 7 points behind when compared to the five-year average.
3: Yeah. Yeah, the slow harvest pace in some of these states is starting to show up, and Iowa in particular, as you mentioned, and that's where some of the grain quality issues are really starting to develop. Minnesota, there's some problems up there as well. We're going to talk with Charlie Herber from Iowa State about it here in just a little bit, and actually at the bottom of the hour, and find out maybe some management tips on how to handle some less than ideal quality on corn and soybeans.
4: Well, Chip, President Donald Trump has nominated Gregory Ibaugh of Nebraska to be Undersecretary of Agriculture for Trade and Foreign Agricultural Affairs. So Luke Lindbergh previously held this role, but this month he was appointed the United Nations World Food Program Executive Director. Ibaugh is the former director of agriculture in Nebraska, and he also served in the first Trump administration as the Undersecretary for Agriculture Marketing and Regulatory Programs. In this news release by the White House, three individuals were also nominated to be members of the Farm Credit Administration Board. We have Carl Bednowski, John Grunwald II, and James Russell Middleton.
3: Yeah, Greg's going to be really good in this position. He's got excellent experience. He's going to be a plus for trade issues through USDA, no doubt about it.
4: Well, Chip, yesterday President Donald Trump announced the largest steel mill in American history. I know this is something that was on your radar, but he announced the $15 billion investment from Mesabi Metallic Monday afternoon. The plant will go up in southeast Iowa, and the iron ore will come from Mesabi's mine in Minnesota. President Trump says this will make steel more affordable for Americans. So definitely a big announcement everywhere yesterday. You could see it in a lot of headlines both yesterday and this morning. Representatives from Iowa were at the president's office in the Oval Office while this announcement was being made. So definitely a pretty big announcement coming out of Iowa yesterday.
3: Yes, Governor Reynolds was there. Senator Ernst was there. There is a lot of excitement in the state about this new steel mill, and it's way down in the far, far, far southeast corner of the state, and it's going to be very strategically placed to supply the middle of the country with steel. It's a good thing. Good thing.
4: Well, Chip, Reuters is reporting that the White House is considering allowing wider sales of red-dyed diesel in efforts to bring down prices. They're calling it an alternative to a diesel export ban. So the proposal would expand the circumstances under which red-dyed diesel, which is obviously generally reserved for off-road uses like farming, is exempt from most federal fuel taxes. The tax on highway diesel is 24.4 cents per gallon, and dyed diesel is exempt from the tax, but it does still remain subject to a 0.1 cent per gallon tax that funds the Federal Leaking Underground Storage Tank Trust Fund. Texas, however, Chip, is allowing the wider use of dyed diesel. Governor Greg Abbott did issue a disaster proclamation on Monday, and this would allow farmers and truckers to now use dyed diesel on Texas roads.
3: Very good. Very good. Move it forward. Yep.
4: Yeah. Well, Schreiber Foods is spending $267 million to expand its cheese business. Good in time for World Dairy Expo, Chip.
3: Yep.
4: New manufacturing facility is set to go up in Carthage, Missouri. It's expected to open in 2028. Schreiber also has two plants in the Carthage area, and it says that this third location will create 100 new jobs.
3: That's fantastic. Haley, thank you so much. We'll talk to you later. Right now,
4: Thanks,
3: let's bring in Karen Bonert, editor of Farm Journal's Milk. Karen, it is that time of the year again. I'll see you tomorrow in Madison.
1: Well, hi, Chip. Hi. World Dairy Expo kicks off today through the end of the week in Madison, Wisconsin. And you've been before, I've been many times, and those that haven't been, you're missing out. Sure, there's really an incredible cattle show, and it's all about the latest gadgets and technology out there. But in my opinion, people go for the people. It's like the one time a year, Chip, where the entire dairy industry world ends up in the same place. You bump into people that you haven't seen since college. You finally put a face on to the name of the rep that you've been talking to over the phone. You meet a producer from across the country who's really dealing with the same headache that you are, and suddenly you're swapping solutions and ideas. To me, that's the magic of Expo. It's not formal. It's just where real conversations happen. And I feel like you're going to learn something. 500 exhibitors, tons of seminars, breed shows, new tech everywhere you look. And whether you need help with labor, feed efficiency, or just want to see what's new, it's all there. So, Chip, it's a good time. I'm looking forward to connecting up with you tomorrow. We're going to talk with farmers
3: Yep.
1: and industry leaders. And as you know, it's where the industry comes together, learns together, and honestly, it's just a good time. So I'm looking forward to seeing you real soon.
3: Yeah, absolutely, Karen. I will see you in Madison. And we've got quite the lineup for you. Tomorrow morning, we are going to talk with the new CEO of Dairy Management, Inc. Don't know who it is yet, but we will learn who it is tomorrow morning here on the show. We're also going to have a farmer forum from the trade show floor tomorrow morning with Charles Krause and Val Levine. Tomorrow afternoon, Mike North, Robin Schmall will be talking about what's going on in the dairy markets. And then on Thursday, we're going to talk a lot about trade with Greg Dowd from the National Milk Producers Federation. All right, stay with us. We've got a very important conversation coming your way. I had it yesterday afternoon with the chairman of the Senate Ag Committee, Senator John Bozeman from Arkansas. That's up next here on AgriTalk.
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3: Welcome back to AgriTalk. I'm your host, Chip Flory. Glad that you're with us on this Tuesday morning. And joining me right now, Senator John Bozeman from Arkansas. He is the chair of the Senate Ag Committee. Chairman Bozeman, welcome back. It's excellent to talk with you again. Yes. Yeah.
13: Always a pleasure.
3: Fantastic. Hey, congratulations on getting the Farm Bill through the Senate Ag Committee. I'm glad that that part is done, but it took longer than expected. It's like the Democrats in the committee, led by Ranking Member Klobuchar, they were moving the goal line on you, around the snap error rate, weren't they?
13: They were, and the snap error rate has nothing to do with farmers. And so they were trying to hold farmers hostage. And, you know, again, that's certainly, especially in a time now when our farmers are struggling so much, you know, we just got no help at all. Senator McConnell worked really hard to get back so he could help us back. He was able to come and provide the extra vote that we needed to go ahead and get it passed. So that was a big achievement. We're working with our House counterparts now, and also working with the Democrats both in the House and the Senate, and trying to get together and have a final bill that we can pass as soon as we get back once the election's over.
3: Okay, when the election is over. The SNAP program, is that still going to be the highest hurdle to clear when the bill gets to the full Senate floor?
13: I think what's going to happen is that they're going to realize that we've got this narrow window to pass a farm bill, and then also to make it such that we give the states a little bit more time to get their problem solved, which I agree with. I think they need that year. And so we worked really hard to provide that for them. But they're going to horse around, and then you've got the farmers out there that desperately need this help. And, you know, again, the Democrats are going to horse around and make it such that we lose all of it.
3: Yeah.
13: So I don't think that's going to happen. Again, they're talking to us now, and we'll get these things worked out. Because the farmers desperately need us to go ahead and finish out the farm bill. You know, we passed a good portion of it. About 85%. This bill, though, is like 800 pages. I mean, there's a lot of good stuff in there for farmers. And when you combine that with what we have already done with the farm bill, it really is a massive bill. And it's something, you know, that we can all be very proud of.
3: Okay. When the bill is taken up in committee for the final vote, Senators Grassley, Senator Ernst wanted to add an amendment to the bill. Senator Grassley focused on packers and stockyards. Senator Ernst, the Save Our Bacon or the Prop 12 fix.
13: Right.
3: Are those opportunities going to be available when the bill does make its way to the full Senate floor?
13: I think those opportunities will be in conference. I don't know exactly how we're going to do this. But again, you know, the Save Our Bacon is in the House bill. It's not in our bill. We purposely recessed, you know, rather than closing things out, so we could come back and use all the work that we'd already done, not keep Senator McConnell there forever, and then again expose ourselves to the Democrats coming up with, you know, some crazy amendments that we'd have to beat back. So that's why we did it, how we did. But the place to work these things out is in conference.
3: Okay. Another item that's going to need to be worked out in conference is mandatory country of origin labeling. The amendment from Senator Thune, is that, does it have the momentum behind it that it seems to have, Senator?
13: I think it probably does. And again, that's one that's in the Senate bill and not in the House bill.
3: Right.
13: So we'll be working with them, and something that's very important to Senator Thune, and we'll see how it works out. But it seems like, you know, as you're saying, the momentum now seems to be in that direction that, you know, a lot of people would like to see that passed. You know, there's some opposition. It's a little bit controversial. On the other hand, I think the preponderance right now is probably with it rather than against.
3: Okay. The nationwide year-round availability of E15, the language that is in the Senate bill, and in a standalone bill from the House, can those be merged?
13: Yes, we'll marry those up and figure out a path forward for E15. We're really excited, you know, by the fact that it's in there. This is something that has been worked on for, you know, many, many years. And so, you know, again, it's a great step in the right direction. And I feel like we've got this perfect storm. And it's sad, you know, in the sense that, you know, our farmers are struggling so much. But again, I think, you know, kind of the balance as you mentioned on the other issues, kind of shifted on this issue. And I think the majority of Congress is, you know, wants to get this passed to help the farm community out.
3: Okay. Is Ranking Member Klobuchar pushing on this bill as hard as you are?
13: Well, they refuse to. Again, I enjoy working with Senator Klobuchar. She's a good friend.
3: I understand.
13: We've done a lot of good things together, but they basically wouldn't negotiate until they said they got 2 years. So that hasn't been very helpful. And in fact, it's not been helpful at all. And I was really disappointed. I thought at the end of the day, they didn't think we'd vote on it, you know, if we were afraid that we'd lose. But I wanted to vote on it. You know, I wanted people to understand, you know, where we are, you know, what we were trying to do and how important this was. So I was very, very disappointed when we didn't get any help at all. And I was surprised by it. Farm bills shouldn't be about Republicans and Democrats and not allowing the president to get a win or not allowing Republicans to get a win. This is high-stakes stuff. I mean, this is all about keeping families in business that have been in business for generations. And so it was disappointing. I do think that after the election, we'll come together. One of the things that helped us, you know, at the end of the day, and if you watch the hearing, at the end of the hearing, weren't really criticizing the bill at all. You know, they were criticizing the SNAP and all that stuff, but kind of careful to not criticize the bill. A lot of Democrats want to vote for this thing. And the farm community coming up here, the week, 2 weeks before, and putting a lot of pressure on, that made a tremendous difference. So I want to thank your listeners. Those organizations are the difference. They make all the difference in the world.
3: Yeah. I felt like before the last vote that maybe Senator Fetterman, was going to come over and vote to support it. He was leaning that way, wasn't he?
13: He was. And again, if you listen to his statement after, he understands how important it is to actually get this thing done.
3: That's right. Okay. Do you think that there will be another round of farm support payments, Senator?
13: I was at the White House a couple weeks ago now and asked the president, he's very supportive of all of this, you know, getting a farm bill done. And I just said, look, you're going to be in a lot of areas as you're campaigning, you know, for House members, a lot of rural districts. Let's be sure and make sure that this is on the front burner. I know it is in your mind. You know, let's talk about it. And he said, you're exactly right, and that he would do that. I also said, you know, let's mention about the fact we've got $11 billion in the rescission bill. That's probably not going to go anywhere anytime soon. So I talked about, you know, getting those dollars, shifting them over. And the president, again, you know, said that he was on board with additional aid. So he can't announce how much, whatever, in the sense it hadn't passed. But he's very much in favor of us doing and has agreed to help us. And in fact, he'll lead the charge with Congress to get the thing passed.
3: Okay.
13: That should have been done yesterday. And, you know, again, it's something that the farmers desperately need. But we need to get it done as soon as possible. And we need all the support we can get. The president is, you know, right now is firmly behind it, as I think is the vast majority of Congress.
3: Okay. I was going to ask on the timeline, is it possible to deliver this package before the end of the year?
13: Yes.
3: Okay. I mean, all right.
13: That has to be done.
3: Fantastic. We've only got about 45 seconds left here. We can't forget that a lot of the support for farmers through the Farm Bill was done through the One Big Beautiful Bill Act, correct?
13: Yes. Right now, our farmers are feeling, the increase in the PLC payments, ARC, the changes in crop insurance, all of that was... You know, we begged for a few billion dollars last Congress, couldn't get any help from the Democrats at all. So we went around them and got an additional $68 billion. So, yeah, there's going to be lots of money flowing in that regard based on losses.
3: Chairman Bozeman, thank you so much. You've been very generous. Thank you.
13: Well, thank you for all you do. We appreciate it.
3: fantastic. Senator John Bozeman, the chair of the Senate Ag Committee, here on AgriTalk.
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3: And joining us now, Pro Farmer consultant Jim Wyckoff. Jim, little bit of pressure on corn and wheat, but soybeans are working to the upside. What's going on this morning?
17: Yeah, good morning, Chip. Yeah, we've got mostly lower prices. Got December corn down about 2¾ cents. Novi beans up about 7 cents on some short covering. December SRW down 2 cents and HRW down a dime and hit a 7-week low overnight. The grain markets are looking heavy. Technically, we've seen bearish downside breakouts in November beans and December corn this week to suggest maybe some more downside price pressure. Meantime, the winter wheat markets are in price downtrends on their daily bar charts. The U.S. dollar index hitting a 3-month high overnight, that's also a negative.
3: Yes, no doubt about it. And the funds are still loaded up on the long side of the grain market, so with this technical pressure, we might have to see a little bit of a flush here to even things back up. What about what's going on in livestock trade, Jim?
17: Well, Chip, we've got the nearby cattle futures trading higher today. We've got some consolidative trade going on. The bulls are working on price uptrends on the daily charts for live cattle and feeder cattle, but just choppy trade. We've seen some weak cash trade reported yesterday by USDA last week, so that's limiting the upside. And meantime, in the hog markets, we're seeing some short covering today after prices hit a contract low on Monday, but still the cash index is trending lower.
3: Yeah, that cash index has been moving to the downside for a while here, so it'll be interesting to see how the lean hog market can find its footing here this week. Thank you, Jim. That is Pro Farmer consultant Jim Wyckoff here on Markets Now.
14: The founding fathers of the United States protected freedom of the press because they believed a free and independent press was essential to preserving liberty and preventing government abuse, holding leaders and candidates accountable, and keeping citizens informed. Democracy depends on the public having access to accurate information before voting and participating in government. In the spirit of the Fourth Estate, the Norfolk Daily News and News Talk WJEG presents Decision 2026, a candidate forum Tuesday, October 6th in the Norfolk City Council Chambers. From 5:30 till 7 p.m., candidates for Norfolk City Council will be questioned by our reporters, followed by candidates for the Norfolk Public School Board of Education from 7 until 8:30. 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
3: Welcome back to AgriTalk. I'm Jeff. Glad that you are with us. Really interesting conversation with Senator Bozeman there. A lot of work to do between now and the end of the year if he's going to get the farm bill done, and it's going to include everything that he said it is going to include, but the work is happening among staffers right now. The work is getting done. Once they get to a conference committee, things should move fairly quickly on this, but hopefully hopefully things will move fairly quickly. Something that I'd like to see a little bit more movement on is harvest here in the state of Iowa. We've gotten behind. There's no question about that. And it's creating some issues out in the field. And here to talk about what's going on is Charles Herber. He is a professor emeritus at Iowa State University, grain quality and grain storage specialist. Charlie, man, it is good to talk to you again. How are you?
18: Oh, I'm doing well. I've been retired for about a year, and
3: yeah,
18: I'm doing well.
3: Yep, but still contributing. There's no doubt about it, and we are still looking to you for information and some guidance on this because I'm just starting to hear some quality issues in the field, both on corn and soybeans. But you know, in some of these spots where it's been raining for weeks now, we're set up for some trouble with grain quality, aren't we?
18: Could be. We started out, this goes to show that you never can make a call too early because you're probably going to be wrong. That's usually the case. And so we started out going into harvest in pretty good shape. I mean, yields were good and or at least reasonably good, and stock health was pretty good. And it looked like things were going to dry up fairly quickly. And then we've had, as you say, 2-3 weeks of rain, and we're about ready to start on our next 3-day rain here in a few hours, as I understand it. And that could make the difference. That could be just about enough to generate some field grain quality, some stock health problems, and some mold problems.
3: Yeah. Yeah. I'm seeing some posts out on social media, and you got to take those for what they are. I mean, they could be plants, but I think it is happening. We're starting to see some sprouting on the butts of ears and beans and pods. That can take you down. That can take your quality down in a hurry, can't it?
18: Yes, it can. And I think the soybean in pods probably has a quicker, more direct impact, because eventually if pods wet and dry, they're going to split open, and then you lose the yield. Then you lose the beans on the ground. So that will probably be a more direct impact than the sprouting. I would guess the sprouting problem is reported more from the eastern corn belt, but if we get another series of big rains and some cool, cloudy weather, we could have sprouting in ears, especially in the ears that sit upright, that just don't hang down, but sit upright in the, in the husk. We could have that. And that will be classified, if it goes to the point of being visible, that will be classified as damage when the grain goes to market.
3: Right.
18: And it will create some issues in storage if we don't get it dry quickly.
3: Yeah.
18: I think that's going to be the watchword, is getting the grain dry quickly, and not to hold wet grain for long periods of time and that sort of thing. That's probably not the year to do it since we've had so much rain and wet weather so far.
3: Right, right. Charlie, what if you do open up a field, haul that first load of corn into the elevator, they do a quick check on it and say that you've got a problem with some mold or some mycotoxins. What do you do when that happens?
18: Well, first of all, if it's mold, if the grain looks moldy, the elevator will probably assess damage, discount for total damage. Discolorations of various sorts, mold, sprouting, earth, soil damage, etc. They'll probably assess discounts. There's not much you can do to get rid of that, in corn at least, but if I were harvesting it and were going to put it in a bin, yeah, I'd get it dry fast. This is not a year to try to extend the shelf life of wet grain, which we often try to do in years when the quality is pretty good, because then you don't lose as much weight for drying and the cost of drying is less and so forth. So we kind of tend to extend the shelf life a little bit for 17-18% moisture corn. This is probably not a year to do that with all of the time that it's sat in the field wet.
3: Right, right. The last thing you want to do is be surprised by any of these problems, Charlie.
18: You got to
3: get out and take a look at it, don't you?
18: Yes, you do. You got to look, and especially if now here in Iowa we get what is forecast as a fairly wide swath of 2 to 3 inch rain across basically the center of the state. If you're in that situation, I realize I hate to say to people to go slosh around in a muddy field, but do that and look for downed corn that is stalk health that went south, so to speak, and the starts of mold. It will probably be at the end of the year, that the tip or whatever. Look for the start of mold and peel down some of those erect upright ears and see if there's any signs of sprouting starting. If there are, I would, one, harvest it as quickly as possible, irregardless of the moisture. I'm assuming that most of the corn in Iowa now is down in the 20% moisture. I would say that's pretty fair. There's some that's wetter, but typically in the 20% moisture is the prime growing time for mold in the field.
3: Okay.
18: And it typically doesn't, you typically don't find it with real wet corn that has a lot, still starch to, or sugar to convert to starch, probably don't see it. And then once it gets down in the low teens, even 16, 17, it's a little bit too dry for the fungus to work. Fungus requires about 65% relative humidity. So there's kind of a range in there that where you get the most field mold growth. And that's the corn you don't want to hold. And you don't want to dry it slowly. This would you don't want to put it in a natural air bin where the grain at the top particularly may take several days for the drying front to get there. That's probably not a good idea if you've seen mold in the field.
3: Yeah, I'm hearing you say that you need to put some heat to it before you put it in the bin.
18: Yeah, hopefully you have a continuous dryer or batch dryer that you can take the moistures down in the 15-16 range at least fairly quickly. That will pretty much stop growth in the bin, and from there on it will be storage molds and you having to maintain aeration and temperature.
3: Okay, all right. Charlie, I'm over here on the far eastern edge of the state, and I've driven to the center of the state a couple of times here recently, and I tell you, I'm still green for about 20 miles over on the eastern edge of the state, and then you get to the nice, mature-looking corn. It's got that good harvest, golden brown to it.
18: Yes.
3: But when you get over towards the middle of the state, the corn crop looks gray. It looks old. It looks like it's been ready to go for a while. That's where we're talking about some of the tar spot and crown rots and stuff like that that has gotten into this corn crop later in the year, right?
18: Yes, and it really was sort of a tale of two crops, because if you look at the weather data, there's a patch in central Iowa, pretty good sized one, that got almost record rainfall. They had 2, 3, 4 inch rains on a regular basis. And so that's what will make the husks turn the gray color. You'll get fungus on the husks, and that you don't want to leave it in the field very long.
3: Right. Right. Yeah. And a lot of that corn has been in the field too long already. And unfortunately it's going to sit there after, like you said, we're going to get another 2-3 inches of rain over the over most of the state here over the next 72 hours or so. So it's going to delay things even further. Yep. Okay. Last bit of hand holding for me here, Charlie. The final advice to farmers that are dealing with some grain quality issues out there, what is it?
18: be able to follow the temperature of the stored grain. I mean, you can't do much about the temperature of the stored grain as you harvest it. It is what it is. But be able to follow that and follow it down. Be ready to aerate the grain immediately if you have dew points. Pay attention to the dew point, because the dew point will tell you about roughly how cold you can get the grain. Up to now, we've been having dew points in the 70s and 80s. You know, in August, we had very high dew, that means high humidity. But again, I'll knock on wood here. Maybe after this rain is done, we'll get a period of time where you get dew points in the 40s and 50s. And don't hesitate to aerate the grain. Take the temperature down. Even if you can't get it dry, temperature will be your friend in terms of controlling mold and storage.
3: Man, good advice, Charlie. Thank you so much. We sure appreciate you.
18: Glad to help. And give me a call if you
3: Charles
18: need
3: Herbert.
18: Something.
3: You bet. Professor Emeritus and I.
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15: All right, we talked about handling some grain quality issues with Charlie. Now let's find out what's out there. Joining me now, Troy Deitmeyer. He is the pioneer field agronomist for Northeast Iowa. Troy, it's great to talk to you again, man. How are you?
16: I'm doing well, Chip. How are you today?
15: Good, but I cannot believe the range of conditions in the corn crop that you were looking at.

0: in your district this year. This has got to be as wide a range as you've ever had to deal with, isn't it?
1: Yeah, it's been pretty wild. So I've been with Pioneer right at 20 years and in the ag industry right at 30. And I will say this was probably one of the unique ones. We've got, you know, some people are over 50 inches of rain. We've had some devastating hailstorms come through. And then we got some pockets that are sitting really good as well. So it's been really intriguing to see the crop. I've been telling most of our customers for what it's went through. I'm pleasantly surprised on what we're still seeing. Won't be a record by any means, but I think a lot of people will still have a strong crop.
0: Yeah, some people are going to be surprised to hear you say that, Troy, that it's not going to be a record, because Eastern Iowa is kind of the sweet spot, is what the marketplace is thinking.
1: Yeah, like you said, you know, there's going to be some really good fields, but we've had such strong crops the previous 4 or 5 years that even if we're, you know, 10, 15 bushel off of a previous year, you know, we still might be well above an APH level. So, like I said, the challenge is out there, but I think we can be thankful for what we have.
0: Absolutely. Take me back to the silage harvest. What were you finding out in the field?
1: So, yeah, unfortunately, we still have some going on with the weather delays. But in general, most people have silage wrapped up. Most were saying they were about 2 to 5 tons lower than the previous couple years. And then also maybe just a little bit lower starch content, which that kind of surprised me a little bit. But I think it maybe comes back a little bit to some of those wet planting conditions we planted into. I think we're realizing that maybe the ear counts aren't quite as strong, especially in some of these wetter spots in the field. So I think that's probably what's, you know, pulling down tonnage as well as starch content as well. And most said things were a little bit drier than they appeared, but it seemed like we got most people to get the silage in before it got, you know, below 62-63%.
0: Yeah. Yeah. Well, one of the things that we saw when we were out on tour were some blank stalks, and we were missing ears in Iowa, and including eastern Iowa. So, yeah. So what are you seeing in the fields now? I mean, Troy, you go 30 miles north of where you're at in Dyersville, and there's still some green corn up here. I mean, it's pretty amazing. It's pretty amazing. And then you see that corn that looks like it's matured regularly, normally. Everything looks good. And then you see some of those fields where disease has gotten into it, and you know that the landowner or the farmer is just thankful it's still standing, right?
1: Yeah, you're right, Chip. There's a lot of variability there. Generally, as we travel north in my territory, things do seem to get a little bit better. And actually, if you lay a rainfall map, accumulated rainfall, for the growing season, it seems like that really pegs where you're at. For some people, you know, throughout Iowa and the Midwest here, you know, 10 days ago, we just had a complete saturation of rain. And I think those anaerobic conditions in some of those fields, just the crop was close to being finished and it just said, hey, I can't breathe and I'm not going to fight this. I'm just giving up. And so that is, you know, is causing some challenges out there. I have not seen a lot of molds, per se at this point, but with the forecast that we got coming here the next couple of days, you know, we might see the increase in that. And, you know, the crown rot had been there for a little while in scattered plants. And I think that rapid shutdown that we had during that saturation period really sped some of these fields to maturity.
0: Yep. Yep. Yep. Okay. What about soybeans, Troy? What are you seeing out in fields right now?
1: There hasn't been a wide window for them to get harvested. There has been a few fields that have been cut. And, you know, we've kind of said the soybeans have looked pretty good most of the year with a pretty good pod count. And the few that have been harvested, guys are pretty pleased with the yields. Not shattering a record or anything like that, but, you know, for the saturation that they've been through for so long, you know, things are holding in there. We are starting to see a little bit of a purple seed stain that's caused by generally a Cercospora. It hasn't been widespread, and I'm hoping if we can get through these next couple of days of, you know, really heavy rain, and then the forecast does look to dry out and lower humidities. Hopefully that'll stay in check. But so far, not a lot to report on soybean harvest yields. And, you know, there has been in both corn and soybeans probably the biggest thing of concern, especially with the wet conditions coming, is we are starting to see corn and also soybeans starting to sprout. And, you know, that's just something that we just can't avoid when it's this wet and warm. Once that crop reaches maturity, it's thinking about that seed just starts to think about growing, right? I mean, that's its job.
0: Yeah.
1: And with the moisture and constant humidity and the temperatures we're having, you know, I just tell growers, don't be surprised if you see some of that going on out in your field.
0: Yeah. Yeah. And as Charlie was talking about, if you've got that happening, you need to get it dry as quickly as you can before you do anything with it, really, before you even take it to town, because in town they're gonna nick you on that. There is no doubt about it. So a little bit of sprouting. What about pod splitting? Anything happening out there?
1: So that chip, I guess I haven't seen a whole lot out of. The only area I've seen pod splitting going on is in some of those areas that had some hail.
0: Gotcha. Troy, thanks, man. I sure appreciate you. You've had a challenging growing season. It's another one to learn from. There's no doubt about that. Thank you, sir.
1: Absolutely. Yep. Be safe out there, everybody.
0: Yeah, excellent. That is Troy Detmeyer. He is the Northeast Iowa field agronomist for Pioneer. All right. Hey, thank you so much for listening this morning. Come back this afternoon. Michelle Ruck's going to have a conversation with Corey Brotlin from AgMarket.net, and meteorologist Eric Snodgrass from Nutrien will be on. Tomorrow morning, we've got the coverage from the World Dairy Expo, including conversation with the new CEO of DMI right here on AgriTalk.
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8: Any lunch, I'm Lisa Brady, Fox News. President Trump hosting AI executives as he doubles down on a race with China.
9: You're going to have a winner and a loser, and you're probably not going to have a second place. You're going to have a winner Or you're going to have a loser.
8: The president so far not embracing recent calls from some of the tech titans he's meeting with to tap the brakes.
10: This is part of President Trump's push to be full speed ahead with artificial intelligence, which he now has rebranded to super intelligence. He told me over the weekend that he does not worry about AI going rogue and expects the industry to fix any problems that might arise.
8: Fox's Aisha Hazmi at the White House, where the president also signed an executive order launching a new website, America.gov, designed to be a one-stop shop for Americans to access government resources and powered by AI. A new argument from Lindsey Clancy's defense attorney, Kevin Reddington, that prosecutors did not prove she killed her three children.
11: Which he admitted during the actual trial. He says that he had to admit that because of Massachusetts law and that it was the only way he could actually make the insanity defense. He also took issue with some of the witnesses and the credibility of the witnesses called by the prosecution.
8: Fox's Nate Foy at the courthouse in Massachusetts, where Assistant Plymouth County DA Shannon Buckingham told the judge prosecutors did prove Clancy committed the murders and can be held accountable.
12: A defendant who has mental illness can commit crimes and can be criminally responsible.
8: No word yet on a possible retrial, but the defense wants the case tossed out and a holdout juror investigated for possible misconduct, the judge setting another hearing for November. Federal prosecutors in Texas just announcing assault charges against a Venezuelan delivery driver who was shot by ICE agents on Sunday. He's accused of sideswiping one officer and trying to hit one with his car while attempting to escape a traffic stop. 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
19: Soybeans, cattle, and hogs are higher. Corn is lower. I'm John Perkins with a Brownfield Market Update. 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Soybeans are higher with a higher move in soybean oil and some oversold indicators. November beans are up 11 and a quarter at $12.99 and a half. January is up 12 at $13.15. Corn is weak, still trying to find some buying interest. December is a penny lower at $5.22. March is down 3/4 at $5.35 and 3/4. Cattle are higher. Box beef's up at midday. October live 75 higher at $2.18.20. December's up 95 at $2.21.75. October feeders are $1.85 higher at $3.33.75. And hogs are supported by the recent trend in pork. October's up 92 at $79.17. December's $1.25 higher at $69.65. Brownfield.
20: Wiffles recognizes this week's Corn Belt Award winner, Jacob Swick, from Ponca High School for his outstanding leadership qualities in school and in the community.
21: Jacob says being involved with his grandfather's farm taught him how to handle the adversity of a bad harvest, and that's carried over to his athletic career.
22: That applies directly to me for football because last year we were 2-7 and one of the worst teams in the state, and this year we already had the same amount of wins we had last year, just kind of like realizing that just because you have one down year doesn't mean that it's your entire career is over. Like, it's not going to stop you. You can keep pushing through and you'll be just fine.
21: Besides football, Jacob also competes in wrestling and track and says he learned from his father to finish what you start.
22: My dad always told me that once you start it, you can't quit. So about 2 weeks into wrestling last year, I was like, oh, I don't know if I want to do this. And my dad was like, well, you started, so you're going to finish it. So I finished the season. I ended up losing the Heartbreaks. Didn't quite make it to state, but I was one match away.
20: Wyffels Hybrids, not a seed company, the corn company.
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1: WJAG. Good afternoon, Northeast Nebraska. This is the Noon Report live from the Farmers Pride Studios, downtown River Point in Norfolk. Pack and Bane coming up. We have your news headlines. It's brought to you by Faith Health here in Norfolk. Following news, we'll take a look at Brownfield's Midday Livestock Report and the commodity updates. I'll be back with a look at our sports update. Thanks to Fox Business Report, Extension Educator, and as always, we end our day with the funeral announcements. It's all straight ahead. Skywatch weather's coming up in 60 seconds.
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1: Got up to 73 yesterday. That's about 250 in the afternoon. 61 was our low. We had that about 240 in the morning. Midnight to midnight, we got it just over 0.4 of an inch of moisture. We're above normal for the month by about 0.95 of an inch, below normal on the year by about 1.5 inches. It is going to take quite a bit of a bite out of what we have deficit-wise. The amounts have tapered off. I'll have to expect we're still going to get quite a bit of rainfall over the next few days. Puts us in a flood watch as well until about 7 o'clock Thursday night for pretty much all of the listening area. Our extending forecast is coming up in just a moment. Normal high for today is 73. Record of 94 was set back in 1956. 47 is a normal low. 25 was the record set back in 1928. Sunset this evening will be at 7:28, sunrise tomorrow, or at 7:20, excuse me. Sunrise tomorrow morning's at 7:22, with sunset tomorrow evening set for 7:18. Today going to be a little bit cooler than yesterday. Have about 71. Again, rain chances pretty much throughout the day today, maybe a quarter of an inch possible. 61 for your overnight low tonight. Rain chances kind of continue, but they taper off a little bit. They do pick up, though, for tomorrow. Maybe close to 0.4 of an inch during the day and a high of 70. Another 55 hundredths, they think, Wednesday night and a low of 58. 64 for your daytime high is all for Thursday. Maybe another 0.5 of an inch of moisture. Thursday night's going to get pretty chilly. 47 for your overnight low. And then we're just going to hang out the low, maybe some mid-60s throughout the weekend and first parts of next week. 61 Friday, 64 Saturday, 63 Sunday, 62 on Monday. Around the Cornhusker State this hour, let's update those temperatures. Our warm spot, 73 degrees. That is out in Ogallala. You also have that in Beatrice along with York and Nebraska City. 63 is the cool spot. That is all the way out in Kimball, closer to home. 64 in both Wayne and Fremont. 66 in Albion. 68 in O'Neill. Here in Norfolk, we're sitting at 65 degrees. News coming up in 60 seconds.
25: When sex change extremists fought to transform Nebraska kids, Lynn Walz stood with them. Walz voted to allow experimental child sex change surgeries instead of protecting Nebraska children. Lynn Walz even sided with the transgender extremists who vowed to burn down our Capitol and openly admits she won't stop their dangerous agenda. Dangerously radical or dangerously weak, Lynn Walz failed to stand up for our kids. She's unfit to be governor.
26: For 4 years, Governor Jim Tillen has beaten back the liberal extremists threatening to transform Nebraska. And he's not about to stop now. Governor Pillen stood up for Nebraska families and protected our children by criminalizing sex change operations for minors. But he didn't stop there. Historic tax cuts, ending taxpayer handouts to data centers, protecting our farmers. Governor Pillen puts Nebraska's safety and prosperity first, and he always will.
2: Paid for by Jim Pillen for Governor.
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3: Much of northeast Nebraska will be in a flood watch starting tonight at 7 p.m. and running through Thursday evening. Weatherology says you should monitor forecasts and be alert for possible flood warnings, and that those living in areas prone to flooding should be prepared to take action. Counties under the watch include Boone, Burke, Butler, Colfax, Cumming, Dodge, Madison, Platte, Stanton, Thurston, and Wayne. Excessive runoff may result in flooding of rivers, creeks, streams, and other low-lying and flood-prone locations. Area creeks and streams are running high and could flood with more heavy rain. Rainfall amounts of 2 to 4 inches are expected in many locations through Thursday, with localized amounts topping 5 inches for some.
4: As work continues on the Illuminate River Point Festoon Lighting Project, the intersection of Norfolk Avenue and 3rd Street is closed today. The closure is expected to be in place for approximately a day as crews continue to work in the area.
3: A Norfolk man has been jailed for allegedly sexually assaulting a child over an 8-year span in Madison County. A Norfolk Daily News reports 53-year-old Ryan Plisek was arrested and charged on Friday with third-degree sexual assault of a child. He is in custody on a $200,000 bail set by County Judge Danielle Flyham. An arrest affidavit detailing the allegations against Plisek was sealed by the court, but the complaint filed by prosecutors alleges that Plisek subjected a person age 14 or younger to sexual contact between January 1st, 2017 and December 31st, 2024.
4: A Norfolk man faces up to a 23-year prison sentence for a string of crimes he committed over a 5-day span in December. According to the Norfolk Daily News, 32-year-old James Storovich pleaded guilty in Madison County District Court on Monday to second-degree assault, possession of methamphetamine, and a reduced charge of third-degree assault. The Madison County Attorney's Office will not make a recommendation at sentencing, which is scheduled for Monday, November 23rd, in front of District Judge Ryan Stover.
3: President Donald Trump is coming to Grand Island next Monday. That's according to a Nebraska party official who confirmed to the Nebraska Examiner. The stop in Grand Island comes as he begins his midterm campaign blitz to shore up red states as Election Day approaches. The president has planned trips to Oklahoma and Iowa, Florida, Texas, and Alaska. The visit to Nebraska State Fair's Pinnacle Bank Expo Center will be focusing on rallying Republicans for Nebraska Senator Pete Ricketts in his race against nonpartisan Dan Osborne.
4: Nebraska U.S. Senator Pete Ricketts told Fox News over the weekend that he backs a billion-dollar U.S.-Taiwan arms deal to deter China. Ricketts said President Trump should be clear to Chinese President Xi that the U.S. is going to continue to sell arms to Taiwan.
5: And this president delivered the largest arms sale last year of $11 billion. And we need to make sure that we get those arms to Taiwan. In fact, we're about $30 billion behind on arms sales to Taiwan. So we need to focus on delivering those. Because, frankly, Xi Jinping is a communist dictator. The only thing he understands is force.
4: Ricketts added that Taiwan's legislature has passed a package to buy more arms, so the U.S. should help them by providing those arms to them so they can have a strong defense posture.
3: The event to secure permanent nationwide access to E15 continues on Capitol Hill. Renewable Fuels Association President and CEO Jeff Cooper said permanent year-round access to E15 would benefit both consumers and agriculture.
6: When you look at what's going on with gas prices, I think we all know E15 is selling for 20, 30, sometimes 40 cents a gallon less than regular gasoline. So giving consumers permanent access to that lower cost fuel would be very welcome right now as folks are facing high gas prices. And of course, it would be welcome by the agricultural community because it would open a new market for corn and sorghum at a time when our farmers are really looking for new sources of demand and a boost to their bottom line.
3: While emergency waivers have allowed E15 sales during the summer months, Cooper said they don't provide the certainty retailers need to expand availability.
4: Rain in some key growing areas limited corn and soybean harvest activity over the past week. The USDA says 18% of U.S. corn is harvested, matching the five-year average, but at the low end of the expectations, with 96% of the crop dented and 72% mature, as the national crop rating held at 57% good to excellent. 17% of soybeans are harvested, also in line with most recent years, but at the low end of expectations, with 75% dropping leaves and the national crop rating steady at 58% good to excellent. That's news from the WJAG and Norfolk Daily News Newsroom, brought to you by Faith Health. I'm Paul Hughes.
3: And I'm Bill Seifert. Still ahead, we have the Brownfield Livestock and Commodity Updates and the WJAG Sports Update. 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
7: A flood watch begins at 7 p.m. tonight and continues until 7 p.m. Thursday night. Thunderstorms likely today, otherwise overcast skies. Highs level off around 68. Southwest winds 8 to 15 miles per hour. I'm meteorologist Jennifer Wojcicki for News Talk WJAG AM 780 and 105.9 FM. Right now, it's 64 degrees.
8: 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I'm an occupational therapist, and I've been working at Faith Health for over 20 years. 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Compassion and a place of growth is what Faith Health means to me.
10: 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Show lists this week are mixed, lower in Texas and Kansas, but higher in Nebraska. Look for the bulk of the week's business to hold out until sometime Thursday or Friday. Box beef was higher and sharply higher with strong demand for moderate offerings. Choice up $2.80 at $3.83.28. Select was $4.18 higher at $3.62.41. Jackie Moore with Joplin Regional Stockyards in Missouri recaps activity in the sale barn yesterday.
11: I'd call it about steady. A few cattle lower, a few cattle higher, but just straight through. We had 9,700 of them, so I call it about a steady market. You know, we went through last week, and, you know, ice raided some of the packing plants there in Dodge City and, you know, caused a lot of turmoil. And the fats that I had, they canceled them, plus a lot of other people. So, you know, maybe they'll pick this chain speed back up this week, and everybody will come back to work. You know, I thought that might put a little pressure on these yearlings, but actually it didn't. You know, it was really better than I thought it would be. In a lot of places, it'd even be higher. You know, a lot of people didn't get shipped their fat cattle last week, so I thought, well, there's not going to be much room in some of those spots. But they come and bought them, so I guess it's just the business as usual. That didn't have as much effect on it as I thought it might.
10: Thanks, Jackie. Cash hogs have no comparison at midday with big negotiated purchases. Processors are starting the day more aggressive in their procurement efforts. The industry is also monitoring the available supplies of market-ready hogs and hog weights. Demand remains a big driver for this market, and while there have been some bright spots both globally and domestically, there are still lingering concerns about long-term strength. Bears and gilts at the National Daily Direct had a weighted average of 78.01, no comparison at the Iowa, Minnesota, or the Western Corn Belt, but weighted averages of 78.01 as well. Butcher hog prices at the Midwest cash markets are steady at $60, and pork values were higher at midday, up $2.79 at $90.59. Bellies jumped nearly $12 to start the day. I'm Megan Grebner for Brownfield.
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14: Corn is mixed. Soybeans, cattle, and hogs are higher. I'm John Perkins with a Brownfield Market Update. When it comes to short-stature corn, it all started with Stein. For decades, they've been focused on unique hybrids that deliver top yields. Stein invented short-stature corn, then they perfected it. Soybeans are higher today, buying back part of the recent drop, remaining optimistic about demand from China. Harvest is 18% complete, matching the average, with more delays expected this week. November beans are up 14 and a quarter at 13.02 and a half. January's 14 and three quarters higher at 13.17 and three quarters. October meal's now 260 higher at 364.30. October bean oil's up 85 points at 67.96. Corn's now basically modestly higher, watching U.S. harvest activity, anticipating more delays ahead of a generally drier pattern. Traders are also watching planting in South America while waiting to see if China buys corn. December corn has just come back to steady at 523. March is up a half at 537. And wheat today is mixed. Planting and emergence for winter wheat are slower than most recent years due to the recent rain in the plains and Midwest. Contracts are oversold, and that's providing at least a little bit of support in Chicago. December Chicago is up 3 3/4 at 692.5. December Kansas City is down 3 1/4 at 742.5. December Minneapolis is 2 3/4 lower at 699. Live and feeder cattle are up ahead of this week's direct business, with the box beef higher at midday. October live's up 50 at 217.95. December's 57 higher at 221.37. October feeder's up $1.95 at 333.85. November's 145 higher at 330.80. And hogs are up on short covering in the midday gain in pork. October 72 higher at 78.97. December's up $1.07 at 69.47. And over in the broader market, crude oil's lower, just above 90 a barrel. John Perkins, Brownfield.
3: 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Pat Covey has the WJAG Sports Update next.
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1: 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Dr. Harper and Dr. Sponnell are locals who will be here for you and your family. So much care, so close to home. Norfolk softball made the trip to Douglas County yesterday as they faced off with Bennington in a makeup contest from earlier in the month. Taya Frederick struck out 13 in a complete game effort, while the Panthers scored all of their runs in the top of the seventh via a grand slam from Easton Schroeder as they came out the 4-1 win over the Badgers. Norfolk boys tennis team made the drive down Highway 275 yesterday as they competed in the Fremont Triangular. The Panthers finished the day 1-1 as a team, defeating Lincoln Northeast 5-1 while falling to the host Tigers 6-0. Lutheran High girls golf team hit the course in Laurel yesterday for the inaugural GNAC invite. Three Eagles found themselves coming away as conference medalists in Charlie Clark, who was ninth at a score of 105, Emerson Rose Hancock, who finished 11th at 107, and Sydney Vogel, who was 13th with a score of 113, as they finished third as a team with a score of 478. Individual conference champion went to West Tulsa Delaney Canoes with a score of 80, while the Huskies also took the team title by 101 strokes at 362. Andy Jackson is once again bringing home weekly honors as a Nebraska volleyball middle blocker was tabbed as the Big Ten Player of the Week yesterday. Across three matches last week, Jackson averaged 3.33 kills on a 5.78 hitting percentage, while also averaging 1.56 blocks per set, and helped the Husker defense hold opponents to a 0.48 hitting percentage. Staying with volleyball, Nebraska retains the number one overall ranking in the latest AVCA coaches poll released yesterday, receiving 44 of the 69 first place votes after posting wins against Missouri, Rutgers, and Ohio State last week. Creighton, despite wins over Seton Hall and St. John's, saw their 83-week streak come to an end as the Blue Jays were left out of this week's rankings. Wayne State finally remains ranked second in the AVCA Terraflex coaches poll after posting wins over Augustana and Sioux Falls. On our local and area sports calendar for today, Norfolk Catholic Volleyball welcomes Crofton and Ponca for triangular action that starts at 5. Then at 6 o'clock, Norfolk Volleyball welcomes Lincoln North Star. Northeast Volleyball is at Southeastern, and Wayne State Volleyball visits Southwest Minnesota State. The Norfolk-Lincoln Southwest softball matchup, which was scheduled for 5 o'clock out at Tahazuka Park, has been canceled due to weather and field conditions. That's a look at sports. I'm Pat Cavay.
18: In times like these, Nebraskans need a fighter in their corner. That's our Attorney General Mike Hilgers, protecting the American dream. 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That's why Hilgers fought big companies trying to raise our electrical bills and won. Hilgers went to court to put the brakes on hidden fees that drive up costs. And Hilgers has taken the fight to the scammers and fraudsters who prey on our neighbors. As a father of four, Mike Hilgers is holding big tech accountable for misleading parents, and Hilgers defended parental rights in the classroom. And when Biden tried to force Nebraska schools to let boys play girls' sports, Hilgers said, no way. Now Mike Hilgers is fighting to defend Nebraska's water rights, and Hilgers is protecting Nebraska farmers and ranchers from crippling regulations that raise food prices. Fighting for what matters most, protecting the American dream. Our Attorney General, Mike Hilgers.
19: Paid for by friends of Mike Hilgers.
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22: I'm Lauren Simonetti, and this is the Fox Business Report.
0: The major averages are lower in afternoon trading as bond yields rise. However, oil prices are lower, with West Texas Intermediate crude trading around $91 a barrel. On the employment front, job openings, a measure of labor demand, declined more than expected in August and slipping below 7.1 million, while hires were little changed at 5.2 million. Investors are bracing for key economic reports this week, including August PCE inflation data and September's jobs report. The inflation and jobs data could shape the Fed's next interest rate moves. And consumer confidence fell sharply in September as higher energy prices and inflation worries soured households' moods. The Conference Board's Consumer Confidence Index declining to a reading of 81.9, the weakest reading in more than a decade. That's your Fox Business Report. I'm Hillary Barsky, invested in you.
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26: 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Some of the trees in my area have big, silky nests on the ends of the branches with wiggling caterpillars inside them. They're fall webworms, and while they might gross you out, they're not harmful to the tree. The webworms feed on dozens of tree species, but one of their favorites is the black walnut. Ken Holscher is an extension entomologist at Iowa State University. He says the female moth lays her eggs on the undersides of the leaves. When the larvae hatch, they eat the foliage around them.
27: They encase that foliage in that webbing. And once they devour all the foliage within that webbing, they just simply expand the webbing and incorporate more foliage. So that tent structure gets bigger and bigger and might reach anywhere from 2 to 3 feet long by the time it's all done. And those caterpillars are always within the tent.
26: The sight of this can be absolutely ghastly, but Holscher says unless the tree is very small or it's suffering from some other stress factors, the webworms and their tents will not kill the tree. If it still alarms you, there are a couple of things you can do. One is to simply prune out the webbing when you first see it. The other option is to spray it with a pesticide. But Holscher says there's a couple of issues with that.
27: Number one, you would have to make sure you have a fairly high pressure because the spray material would have to penetrate through that webbing webbing to get to where those caterpillars are. Number two, while it may kill the caterpillars in there if you get sufficient penetration, it doesn't remove that tent. I mean, it's still going to be there, and it's still going to look unsightly. So if that's a concern, you just don't like how it looks, you're better off to just figure out how you can get up there and prune that out.
4: Holscher says the webbing will go away on its own over time. Falling leaves and weather will eventually tear it up. Learn more about fall webworms in your trees at livingthecountrylife.com. I'll see you in the country.
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5: With Nebraska Extension, I'm Ben Beckman. Nothing's more frustrating than watching a good cutting of alfalfa get rained on before it's in the bale. While rain on cut hay is far from ideal, it doesn't necessarily mean the crop is worthless. With some management, rained on hay can still be salvaged and used effectively in your feeding program. Let's start with the basics. When hay is rained on after cutting, both yield and quality will take a hit. The severity of that loss depends on a few factors: how dry the hay was when rain fell, how much rain occurred, and whether it was a single event or multiple rounds of moisture. Research in Wisconsin found that if 1 inch of rain fell on one day after alfalfa was cut, then there's about a 22% dry matter loss. Compare that to a 6% yield loss in hay that wasn't rained on, and you can see how quickly things can go downhill. If the hay was exposed to 1.6 inches of rain spread out over a few days, yield losses nearly doubled to 44%. The longer the hay lays in a wet field, the more potential we have for damage. Interestingly, grass hay often fares better than alfalfa hay. Because grasses have fewer leaves and more structural stems, they're less prone to loss from leaching and leaf shatter, although not totally immune. In terms of quality, University of Minnesota research shows that rain on partially dried alfalfa doesn't drastically affect protein levels, unless you lose a lot of leaves, which is where most of the protein resides. What takes a bigger hit are carbohydrates, those digestible sugars and starches that contribute to the energy content of the hay. Carbohydrate loss can range from 6 to as much as 40%, depending on how wet things get. That means lower energy feed, which might be fine for maintenance, but is not ideal for lactating cows or growing calves. Another concern with rained-on hay is the increased risk of mold growth and heat damage during storage. Hay put up too wet can heat up, leading to caramelization, which reduces protein content, or even spontaneous combustion in extreme cases. If you're baling hay that's been rained on, be extra cautious with moisture content and monitor bales for heating. Extended field drying can also affect future cuttings. Windrows that sit in place for days on end can smother regrowth and reduce yield on the next harvest. If you can, try to remove cut forage as quickly as possible after it rains, either by baling, chopping, or in some cases even using it as a mulch if it's no longer feed worthy. To help the hay dry faster and more evenly, consider turning the windrows once the field dries out. This fluffs up the forage and exposes wetter material to sunlight and airflow. Be sure to keep in mind, however, that even a damp field can suffer from compaction if heavy machinery is brought in too soon. If the hay is severely damaged and can't be baled, chopping may be an option for silage or green feeding. Just be sure to account for potential nutrient losses in your ration balancing and bloat risk for green feed. If you do end up storing rained-on hay, don't guess at the quality. A forage test is your best tool. Lab analysis will tell you what nutrients are actually left in the bale and help you decide where that hay fits best into your feeding plan. Don't overlook this step, especially if you're feeding high-value animals or formulating rations. Finally, don't forget to check those rained-on windrows for pest problems. Wet, stagnant forage can become a haven for insects and weeds. A little scouting now can prevent bigger issues later on. So while summer rain on cut hay isn't something any of us look forward to, it doesn't have to be a total loss. With some good management and realistic expectations, you can still make the most of a rained-on cutting. With Nebraska Extension, I'm Ben Beckman.
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11: The forecast says next growing season could be drier than normal. 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
13: A flood watch begins at 7 p.m. tonight and continues until 7 p.m. Thursday night. Thunderstorms likely today, otherwise overcast skies. Highs level off around 68. Southwest winds 8 to 15 miles per hour. I'm meteorologist Jennifer Wojcicki for News Talk WJAG AM 780 and 105.9 FM. Right now, it's 64 degrees.
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14: I'm Brent Barnett with Ag Headline News on Brownfield. President Trump has nominated Greg Ibaugh to serve as USDA Undersecretary for Trade and Foreign Agricultural Affairs. Ibaugh, a native of Sumner, Nebraska, served in the president's first term as Undersecretary for Marketing and Regulatory Programs. If confirmed by the Senate, he would replace Luke Lindbergh, who took a leadership role with the UN World Food Program. The 2026 Dairy Producers of the Year are always looking to improve. Brownfield's Mark Dornkamp has more from the World Dairy Expo.
17: Jonathan Lamb is a 12th generation dairy farmer from Oakfield, New York. He says the family farm began in 1965 with just 65 cows and now spans 10,000 head and 15,000 acres across New York and Ohio.
28: We try to be in a state of continuous improvement. So we make plenty of mistakes. I mean, you can come to visit our farm any day and there's things that we try to change. So we always try to make small incremental improvements.
17: World Dairy Expo officials say Oakfield Dairy is being recognized in part for its elite genetics through genome testing, embryo transfer, and IVF programs. In Madison, Wisconsin, Mark Dorenkamp, Brownfield.
14: The president of the Missouri Soybean Association says he's not surprised to see China continue with its 10% tariff on U.S. soybeans after last week's meeting. Cody Brock tells Brownfield,
29: you know, there's lots of different polarizing issues that really need to be hammered out before we can expect to see the 10% tariff come off the soybeans.
14: A new 30 for 30 trade framework identifies about $30 billion in goods from the U.S. and China that could receive more favorable tariff treatment. And the USDA says corn inspections were just above the year prior, primarily to Mexico and South Korea. I'm Brent Barnett, Brownfield.
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32: Good day. This is Linnell Morgan with the Elgin Review, bringing you news from Elgin, Nebraska on News Talk WJAG. The weekly Elgin hometown news is courtesy of the Elgin Review, Elgin's number one local news source, plus your one stop for personal and business printing needs. Citizens interested in being a part of a neighborhood watch program here in Elgin are encouraged to attend a public meeting next month. The meeting will be held next Wednesday evening, October 7th, beginning at 7 p.m. at the Elgin Community Center. Organizer for the meeting is Diane Landers. Anyone with questions should contact her. Pope John, the 23rd Central Catholic High School homecoming royalty, were crowned Sunday evening at St. Boniface Auditorium. Crowned king was Gavin Koloff, son of Josh and Tanya Koloff. Selected as queen was Elizabeth Mosier, daughter of Michael and Gina Mosier. At Elgin High School, homecoming coronation will be held tomorrow night, Wednesday, beginning at 7 p.m. in the gym. 17 seniors are candidates for king and queen at the school. The coronation is open to the public. There will be a Wolfpack homecoming pep rally this Friday, October 2nd. The event, weather permitting, will be held at 2 p.m. at Elgin Field. The public is encouraged to attend. A bed-turning quilt show was held Sunday afternoon at the Elgin KC Hall. The festive event featured more than 30 quilts on display. Information on each quilt was shared by MC Jane Schuart. More than 60 persons attended and were treated to desserts and refreshments following the showing. The event was organized by Nancy Shavlik. Wet weather forced the postponement of the Elgin Public Schools Teammates Tailgate event. It has been rescheduled for this Friday night, October 2nd, at Elgin Field. Burgers, chips, and much more will be served at the tailgate event, which is scheduled to begin at approximately 6 p.m. and continue on into the evening. The Wolfpack football team will host Central Valley for the homecoming football game. This annual event helps fund the Teammates program, which brings together mentors and mentees, along with funding teammate scholarships. The event is open to the public as well.

0: brings together mentors and mentees, along with funding teammate scholarships. The event is open to the public as well as fans coming to the game from Central Valley. In sports, the Wolfpack volleyball team tasted victory just once last week. On Tuesday night, O'Neill defeated EPPJ in four sets. On Thursday night, EPPJ hosted a triangular with Nebraska Christian and Riverside. The Wolfpack swept Nebraska Christian in two sets, but lost to Riverside also in two sets. On Saturday, playing at Atkinson, they lost three set matches to West Holt and Plainview. Last night, the team swept Niobrara Verdigre at home. Next up for EPPJ is a Thursday tilt at Battle Creek High School. The Wolfpack's two cross-country runners, senior Samantha Stewart and junior Matthew Kirkman, each placed eighth in their class divisions Friday at Albion. Due to the weather, the course was adjusted for a three-mile race. Next up will be the Battle Creek Invite this Friday afternoon. On a soggy Friday night at Elgin Field, the Wolfpack held off Chambers-Willis Central in overtime 28-26. Late in the fourth quarter, Gavin Kalloff scored a touchdown to tie the score at 20-all. In overtime, Joseph McNally scored on a 5-yard touchdown run. Teammate Evan Pelster added the 2-point conversion. Then CWC's Carter Meschke scored on a 1-yard run. But on the 2-point conversion attempt, Wolfpack nose guard Javen Erickson forced a fumble by Meschke, which was recovered just short of the goal line to give the Wolfpack the victory. EPPJ 2-3 will host Central Valley 4-1 Friday night as part of homecoming festivities. Kickoff will be at 7 p.m. Blackburn Manufacturing of Elgin is this week's sponsor for Wolfpack Athletes of the Week. For football, the award goes to junior Joseph McNally, who rushed for 100 yards and scored the winning touchdown in overtime as EPPJ defeated CWC 28-26. In cross country, the award goes to junior Matthew Kirkman, who finished 8th in the junior class division at the cross country invite held Friday at the Albion Country Club. And for volleyball, the award this week goes to Gentry Zwingman, whose prowess in the back row has been a plus for the Wolfpack this season. She recorded 88 digs in 5 matches last week. Other sponsors of Athletes of the Week this year are Elgin Body and Glass, Johnny Dodge of Neely, and Dean's Market of Elgin. For more on these stories and more about what's happening in Elgin, log on to elginreview.com and pick up a copy of this week's issue at City Limits, Dean's Market, or the Elgin Review office. Tune in for real news, reliable news from the Elgin Review each Tuesday on WJEG.
1: Corn and cattle are mixed. Soybeans and hogs are higher. I'm John Perkins with a Brownfield Market Update. You better build bigger bins. It's just a suggestion, but regardless, be ready to maximize your per-acre profits with MX Series corn by Stein. Stein has yield. Soybeans are higher today on fund and technical buying, just below the day's highs. They're buying back part of the recent drop and remaining optimistic about demand from China. Even if China's 10% tariff on U.S. soybeans is still in place, that largely just restricts privately owned firms. Beijing itself, the state-owned companies, will more than likely continue to buy U.S. beans going forward. Harvest is 18% complete, matching the average, with more delays expected this week. November beans are up 11.5 at 13. January is 12.5 higher at 13.15.5. October meals down a dime at 361.60. October bean oil's up 93 points, 68.04. Corn is mixed after making a brief attempt at moving firm. It's watching U.S. harvest activity. It's anticipating more delays ahead of a generally drier pattern. Traders are also watching planting in South America while waiting to see if China buys corn. A lot of talk about China buying corn now that that tariff is off. There's also talk about China buying sorghum and cotton as well. December corn's down 1 at 522. March is a quarter lower at 536.25. And wheat today is mixed. Planting and emergence are slower than most recent years for winter wheat due to the recent rains in the plains and Midwest. USDA's small grain summary and quarterly grain stocks numbers are both out tomorrow at noon Eastern, 11 Central. December Chicago's up 3.5 at 692.25. Speaking of cotton, it is down sharply on fund liquidation. In fact, December's limit lower at 78.86. Also seeing some fund selling. November rice is 8.5 lower at 1639.5. Live cattle have turned mixed. Feeders are made.

0: Hires, traders get ready for this week's widespread direct cash cattle business. Some bids have started to surface at 350 dressed from a regional buyer in Nebraska. Otherwise, the major feeding areas do continue to look quiet. Box beef's up at midday, a solidly higher for both choice and select. Select did outgain choice. October live's up 2 cents at 217.47. December is steady at 220.80. Still finding some support, looking oversold. October feeders are up 222 at 334.12. November feeders are 197 higher at 331.25. And hogs are higher on short covering and the midday gain in pork, up pretty solidly back over 90 with a big gain in the belly primal. Midwest butcher markets are steady. The major direct markets had no comparison at the open this morning. October lean's up $1.35 at $79.60. December's 155 higher at $69.95. And over in the broader market, crude oil's hanging just above $90 a barrel. The Dow's down about 250 points. We're online at brownfieldagnews.com. John Perkins, Brownfield.
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5: 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Lots will begin to close tomorrow at 6 o'clock. We're looking at page 2 today, and we're going to start with an Old Core oil measure can, a Dover brand as well. That's currently going for $9. A little bit cheaper, you have an old cereal picker harvester gun grease container, Great Farm and Oil Gas. Again, that is $7 for that item. $8 is a World War II era souvenir pillow cover, Army Air Force Technical School from Sioux Falls, South Dakota. Again, that's $8 for that item. Some of the other items include an old Falstaff beer bottle for $13. There is also coming in, I think it was about $20. There it is. It is a 1954 Sioux City Brewing Taster Glass with Sioux City, Iowa Centennial logo. Again, that is $20 for that item. $31, you have an old Whiz Motor Rhyme Oil Additive quart can. There's a vintage Ford Motor Rotunda Wax Treated Dusting Cloth Advertising Tin. That is $46 for that item. And some of your high-priced items include coming in at $100, a 1974 Hank Aaron .999 silver medallion, 715th home run commemorative, 2.14 ounces of silver. Again, that's for $100. And a old Standard Oil Atlas wiper blades advertising thermometer that is currently going for $120. To view all items on the September online only antiques and collectibles auction, head online to KramerAuctions.com. We also want to take another look at the September 30th equipment auction with Big Iron. Some of the items available from around our refined search today include coming out of Madison, a 2014 John Deere 2510C 17R30 anhydrous applicator for $25,242. also from around the area. Staying in Madison is a 2022 case IH-875 Ecolo Tiger 9-shank disc gripper for $25,250. There's a 2014 Vermeer TM-1200 disc mower for $4,600. That's coming out of Bassett, Nebraska. And Randolph's, the home of a Hankey TG-600 tub grinder for $2,600. And it looks like that is all the items from around the area on page 2 of our find search today. Again, to view all items, though, on the September 30th equipment auction, head online to BigIron.com. Funeral announcements coming up next.
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5: 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Services for Frank E. Owens, O-W-E-N-S, age 85 of Norfolk, will be at 1 o'clock tomorrow at Home for Funerals Chapel, 708 Georgia Avenue. Visitation will be from 4 to 6 tonight at the chapel. And services for Heath Corbett, C-O-R-B-I-T, age 51 of Nixa, Missouri, and formerly of Wayne, will be at 1:30 on Friday at Calvary Bible Evangelical Free Church. Visitation will be from 12:30 until service time on Friday, also at the church. And that's a look at today's funeral announcements.
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15: A former special counsel has no regrets. Lisa Brady, Fox News.
16: I stand by my decisions as special counsel, including my decision to bring charges against President Trump.
15: Jack Smith telling a Senate panel there was evidence beyond a reasonable doubt that the then former president had committed serious crimes related to the aftermath of the 2020 election and the handling of classified documents, cases that were ultimately dropped after court rulings and the 2024 Trump election. Republicans say Smith abused his authority, obtaining some lawmakers' phone records.
17: Chairman Chuck Grassley announcing publicly for the first time that Jack Smith obtained physical copies of nearly 4,800 bank checks written by Americans who sent small dollar donations, $15, $20, $25, $30 to support President Trump from 2019 to 2023.
18: Every member of this committee ought to be outraged for what happened to their constituents.
17: In addition to members of Congress, we are learning today that some 50 news organizations, including Fox News, had some of their messages swept up because 87 White House phones from the Trump 1 administration, people that worked at the White House, were communicating with members of the media.
15: Fox's David Spunt in Washington. Police and the FBI returned to a home in Philadelphia searching for more evidence in a case tied to seven missing women.
19: And we've just learned federal investigators have a warrant to remain at the Philadelphia home through at least mid-October. Day two of work at the dilapidated brick home in Philly's Olney neighborhood is done for today, but the search could soon escalate with heavy equipment.
15: Fox's CB Cotton, this according to a Philadelphia city councilman. Investigators reportedly searching for DNA and blood while using 3D photography to document that property. For now, the homeowner's son remains in federal custody on forged document and gun charges. 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
25: 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Much of northeast Nebraska will be in a flood watch starting tonight at 7 p.m. and running through Thursday evening. Counties under the watch include Boone, Burke, Butler, Colfax, Cumming, Dodge, Madison, Platte, Stanton, Thurston, and Wayne. Rainfall amounts of 2 to 4 inches are expected in many locations through Thursday, with localized amounts topping 5 inches for some. The effort to secure permanent nationwide access to E15 continues on Capitol Hill. Renewable Fuels Association President and CEO Jeff Cooper said permanent year-round access to E15 would benefit both consumers and agriculture.
27: When you look at what's going on with gas prices, I think we all know E15 is selling for 20, 30, sometimes 40 cents a gallon less than regular gasoline. So giving consumers permanent access to that lower cost fuel would be very welcome right now as folks are facing high gas prices. And of course it would be welcome by the agricultural community because it would open a new market for corn and sorghum at a time when our farmers are really looking for new sources of demand and a boost to their bottom line.
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29: A flood watch begins at 7 p.m. tonight and remains in effect until 7 p.m. Thursday night.
0: Showers likely this afternoon, otherwise overcast skies. Highs level off around 71. Winds out of the south, 8 to 15 miles per hour. I'm meteorologist Jennifer Wojcicki from News Talk WJAG AM 780 and 105.9 FM. Right now, it's 66 degrees.
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9: NYU Langone Hospital agreed to end gender transition treatments to kids and pay the Department of Justice $8.5 million as part of a settlement. It's the sixth major hospital system to reach a similar agreement with the Trump administration. Under these deals, the hospitals can no longer provide puberty blockers, cross-sex hormones, or surgeries to minors. They're paying the price publicly after years of lies about how gender affirmation preserves a kid's mental health. Thanks to a few brave voices, people are finally starting to dig into the lies we were told about trans. Earlier this year, a study out of Finland looked at every person under 23 who went to gender clinics between 1996 and 2019. Turns out, psychiatric treatments wildly increased.
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10: The annual Life Chain event is coming this Sunday to Norfolk. We'll have some guests in the studio and talk about it in the 7 o'clock hour Wednesday morning on the WJG Morning News.
0: Welcome back in, Clay and Buck. We are closing up shop, first hour of the program. We come back, Buck. Let's jump into front page Wall Street Journal article about the overall traffic of oil and gas in the Strait of Hormuz, getting a lot of attention. We'll hit some of those numbers and discuss them. And quickly here, Dwayne in Liberty Township, Ohio. We were talking about Ohio needing to get its stuff together, for lack of a better word. What you got for us, Dwayne?
11: Hey, enjoy the show, guys. Just wanted to point out, as I drive around, you know, doing stuff, I'm seeing a lot of Vivek yard signs. Not seeing many Amy yard signs. So regardless of what the poll says, feeling pretty optimistic here in Liberty Township.
0: Look, Trump won Ohio by over 11 points. We should win the governor's race, and we should win the Senate race, too. But Ohio has to wake up. We'll talk about that and more next.
1: Speaking truth and having fun. Clay Travis and Buck Sexton.
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12: 3 years ago, terrorists murdered more than 1,200 innocent Israelis and took 250 hostages. 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

0: To hear more, visit dan.democrat. 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
2: Will keep its lead on AI. I'm Lisa Brady, Fox News. That bottom line from President Trump just out of a meeting with tech executives on what he calls superintelligence.
3: There was a lot of commonality in this room. It was pretty amazing, and all for the good.
2: He says there's agreement on a need for self-regulation after some executives warning risks called for a slowdown. And he says on data centers, they'll work to make communities happy.
3: I think they're going to do things for the community that will be really financially beneficial and otherwise beneficial.
2: Concerned about the impact of data centers becoming a midterm election issue. The jury now has the case against Caleb Flynn, the one-time American Idol contestant, accused of murdering his wife in Ohio and staging the scene to look like a home break-in. The defense called no witnesses and told the jury in today's closing arguments, it's not proven beyond a reasonable doubt he's the one who shot his wife. Prosecutors say there's no evidence of an intruder. The trial focusing heavily on Flynn's text messages to his mistress about wanting to kill his wife. As prosecutors reopen a sexual assault probe centered around a now barred fraternity at Cornell University, the local mayor wants other actions taken.
4: Ithaca, New York Mayor Robert Cantelmo wants a pause on all fraternity and sorority activity, as well as student gatherings that require city permits at Cornell, now that an alleged sexual assault is again being investigated. A former undergrad, only known as Jane Doe, came forward last week to report an assault she said happened in 2024 at the Ivy League school. Cantelmo, in a statement, called out the school and its police department for failing to hold the perpetrators to account and demanded Cornell set new standards for student safety.
2: Fox's Grinnell Scott. Prosecutors say a recently filed lawsuit claiming the victim was drugged and gang raped is dramatically different from a statement given to police 2 years ago. 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
9: From the WJAG and Norfolk Daily News Newsroom, I'm Bill Seifert. Much of northeast Nebraska will be in a flood watch starting tonight at 7 p.m. and running through Thursday evening. Counties under the watch include Boone, Burke, Butler, Colfax, Cumming, Dodge, Madison, Platt, Stanton, Thurston, and Wayne. Rainfall amounts of 2 to 4 inches are expected in many locations through Thursday, with localized amounts topping 5 inches for some. President Donald Trump is coming to Grand Island next Monday. A Nebraska party official confirmed to the Nebraska Examiner. The stop in Grand Island comes as he begins his midterm campaign blitz to shore up red states as Election Day approaches. A visit to Nebraska State Fair, Pinnacle Bank Expo Center, will be focused on rallying Republicans for Nebraska Senator Pete Ricketts in his race against nonpartisan Dan Osborne. That's news from the WJAG and Norfolk Daily News Newsroom. I'm Bill Seifert. For these stories and more, go to WJAG.com.
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14: A flood watch begins at 7 p.m. tonight and continues until 7 p.m. Thursday night. Chance for showers this afternoon, otherwise overcast skies. Daytime highs approaching 71. South winds 8 to 15 miles per hour. I'm meteorologist Jennifer Wojcicki for News Talk WJAG AM 780 and 105.9 FM. Right now, it's 66 degrees.
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0: Look, I support it, but I don't really do it. I'm more like, I do like the cold shower, or I'll do a cold plunge if I've got like a warm, you know what I mean? Like I've got like a hot tub nearby that I can jump into, because I can't go that much. So maybe A tier for me, not S tier.
1: 10 minutes of sunlight in the morning. What tier do you go?
0: Every day. Every single day. S tier.
1: All right. And blue light glasses before you go to bed.
0: No, I don't do that, but I do, you know what I do have is the red light mask. I do the red light mask.
2: Wow. I thought only chicks did the red light mask. I never heard of a guy doing the red light
0: but
2: mask.
0: Well, look at Jack's skin. It's for everybody.
1: His skin is very
0: everybody.
1: Nice.
0: You look at this. Yeah. 10 minutes sunshine, the red light mask, it's beautiful. It's not just this beautiful Polish skin, you know.
1: That's true. Agent Poso is a friend of ours, guys. Go get Posobiec's book, Unhuman.
0: Thank you, guys.
1: And Jack, make America healthy again. Do what you can.
0: Do what we can. Make America healthy again. I'm trying to make my Eagles healthy again after last night. Oof.
2: That was a tough one.
1: Yeah. Good to see you, my friend. Fly, Eagles, fly, even with a broken wing.
0: Fly, Eagles, fly. Yeah, turn them from doves into Eagles again.
1: There we go. Speaking of all that stuff, guys, with health, you'll notice if you're watching the stream, I am drinking this blue liquid. It looks like Smurf beer, but it is actually Chad Mode from Chuck. I drink it during the show. It tastes delicious. I just put it straight in water. I love it. 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
2: Receiver to each side of the field, Jonah Arthur going to be the tight end on the near side. Fake the jet sweep to Gascoigne. McGregor has it. McGregor has a first down. McGregor's in the open field. 20, 15, 10, 5. Touchdown, Luther High Northeast.
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4: Welcome back in here to Clay and Buck. We have talkbacks to get to, a lot of things to discuss, all that good stuff. And we also have another guest coming up in the third hour of the program, I believe. We had just Jack Posobiec on with us. We will get into some of these talkbacks here. Allison, this is B on the talkback list. Allison in California, hit it.
5: Hey, guys, if you already talked about Heart of the Beast, I'm sorry, I must have missed it. But otherwise, you have to go see it. Anyone who's ever loved a dog has to see this movie. And even if you don't love dogs, like, you know, I don't even think Clay likes dogs, but it's an amazing survival adventure film, beautifully shot, amazing direction, acting, and the dog should win the Oscar for Best Actor.
4: I got to do just real quick. We did a whole segment with a dog handler last week on the day the movie came out. And it did great numbers on YouTube. A lot of you watched on YouTube. Please subscribe to Clay and Buck YouTube channel. You'll see the guy had his dog with him for the interview. So that all said, we're all over talking about that movie. I do want to go see the movie. Clay, you did just catch a stray elbow, though, about you don't like dogs from a listener. I'm just going to let you respond.
6: Well, look, I think probably what she's referencing is I got bit by a German Shepherd when I was 6 years old. I had chicken pox. I was over at my friend's Neil's house. We're in the backyard. Casper, the German Shepherd, I reached down to pet the top of his head. He jumped up, Buck. I was 6 years old, and he ripped off basically half my face. I had 50-some-odd stitches, which you can think about. You could see my cheekbone. I had a hole in my cheek. I had the split all the way, my lip up to my nose. And so when you're little and dogs are way closer to being up close to your face, I mean, if that happened to you, I think you'd be a little bit apprehensive about big dogs. So I don't mind dogs now, but when you get your face ripped off by a dog, it's hard to be like, oh, they're man's best friend. So
4: he was very nice to Ginger Spice when he comes over, and Ginger Spice loves Uncle Clay. Ginger Spice obviously is my Australian Labradoodle. So in Clay's defense, because there are people who will like shoo away. Clay's not a shoo away dogs guy. He's very nice to the doggy.
6: Yeah. Look. By the way, Ali says that the dog should win an Oscar. If Lassie didn't win some sort of award, I find it hard to believe this dog would be better than Lassie. But anyway, that's the story she's probably referencing. When we come back, we'll dive into the latest on all of the Senate campaigns. And more. Do we have any guests in the third hour? Plus, we just posted photos from our Oval Office trip. We will talk about that. The team is sharing those now. Much more to come. Final hour next.
7: 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Clay Travis and Buck Sexton.
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12: This is a Fox News alert. A verdict just reached in Ohio on Lisa Brady in the case against a former pastor and one-time American Idol contestant, Caleb Flynn, charged with murdering his wife, Ashley.
13: As to verdict count one, aggravated murder, we, the jury in this case, being duly impaneled and sworn, find the defendant, Caleb C. Flynn, guilty of aggravated murder, as charged in count one of the indictment.
12: The judge repeating it for the other counts in the indictment. This only a few hours after the jury got the case. He'll face life in prison. Flynn sent messages about wanting to kill his wife to his mistress, who testified at the trial. And prosecutors say he staged the scene to look like a home break-in. The defense telling the jury any evidence was circumstantial. The gun was never found. And none of Ashley's blood was found on Flynn. But again, after just a few hours of deliberation, the jury just convicting Caleb Flynn in the killing of his wife. The president calls it a form of protection, a document signed by tech leaders today, pledging standards, responsibility, and layers of review after a big meeting on AI.
14: Leading AI executives, federal regulators, the vice president, the speaker of the House, and President Trump met for a multi-hour lunch about a technology the president says could be bigger than the Industrial Revolution.
15: I don't know if that's so, but everyone seems to think it is, and it could be substantially bigger.
14: President Trump says there was a lot of commonality in the room.
15: Well, there's a belief that there should be tremendous self-regulation, and we automatically have regulation with the Department of Justice, the FBI, all of that.
14: The president has pushed back on calls for Congress to impose new AI regulations, arguing he will not stifle growth or see American dominance.
12: Fox's Jared Halpern at the White House. Back-to-back losses on Wall Street. The Dow down 130 at the bell. 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
20: From the WJAG and Norfolk Daily News Newsroom, I'm Bill Seifert. As work continues on the Illuminate River Point Festoon Lighting Project, the intersection of Norfolk Avenue and 3rd Street will be closed today. The closure is expected to be in place for approximately a day as crews continue to work in the area. A Norfolk man has been jailed for allegedly sexually assaulting a child over an 8-year span in Madison County. A Norfolk Daily News reports 53-year-old Ryan Plisek was arrested and charged on Friday with third-degree sexual assault of a child. He is in custody on a $200,000 bail set by County Judge Danielle Flyham. An arrest affidavit detailed the allegations against Plisek was sealed by the court, but the complaint filed by prosecutors alleges that Plisek subjected a person age 14 or younger to sexual contact between January 1st, 2017 and December 31st, 2024. That's news from the WJAG and Norfolk Daily News Newsroom. I'm Bill Seifert.
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24: A flood watch begins at 7 p.m. tonight and continues until 7 p.m. Thursday night. Chance for showers this afternoon, otherwise overcast skies. Daytime highs approaching 71. South winds 8 to 15 miles per hour. I'm meteorologist Jennifer Wojcicki for News Talk WJAG AM 780 and 105.9 FM. Right now, it's 66 degrees.
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2: I'm Charles Payne, and this is the Fox Business Report.
3: A choppy trading session with stocks ending lower as the Dow extends steep losses for the month. Treasury yields spike with the 30-year Treasury yield hitting its highest level in over 24 years. Oil prices fell, easing inflation worries, with West Texas Intermediate crude trading over $89 a barrel. Tech stocks were the worst performers while utilities gained. The Magnificent Seven big cap tech stocks were mostly lower, led by Apple and Tesla. Shares of Apple fell 2.5%. A Bank of America securities analyst says that the tech giant may face competition risks and potential loss of service revenue because of Meta's Muse app. The Dow winners, Caterpillar, Amgen, and Boeing. The Dow decliners, Apple, United Health Group, and Johnson & Johnson. The Dow down 132 points. The Nasdaq lower by 23. S&P 500 down 13. That's your Fox Business Report. I'm Hillary Barsky, invested in you.
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12: Welcome back in, Clay and Buck. I want to play Sonny Hostin, and then I want to get to Tom in Idaho, who's a retired judge. Couple of different legal issues that we were discussing. First, hear Sonny Hostin talking about this Cornell case. And I can't believe I'm saying this, Buck, but I think I co-sign on everything Sonny Hostin is saying here. Listen.
13: The pictures of these young men who have not been charged, not been adjudicated, are being plastered all over the internet. I think people are reporting this story inaccurately. I think they're reporting it unfairly. And while this is something that we have to take very seriously, there is no way, according to her statement in 2024, that any prosecutor would have brought forth.
14: Yeah, but she was intoxicated. How did she
13: even under New York law? Again, under New York law, voluntary intoxication. If you voluntarily drink 10 beers,
14: yeah,
13: and you voluntarily ingest ketamine, but that intoxication...
14: That doesn't have anything to do with the fact that the guys attacked her, whether she's drunk or
13: not. No. Well, according to her statement, she says they did not attack her. Her statement in 2024,
15: my issue is with this New York law, though.
13: She consented to the sexual activity. She consented to it according to her own statement in 2024. Now, I prosecuted sex crimes for 10 years. I believe women. I am not saying that we shouldn't believe her, but in 2024, she said one thing,
15: right,
13: and now in 2026, she's saying another thing.
16: This is what I was trying to pull up before, Clay, just to make sure, and what she is saying,

0: I did check, is true. This woman, who is now claiming she was gang raped, initially said it was consensual to the police.
1: Yes.
0: That she consented to do the drugs and she consented to have sex. That is what is on the record right now. Now, she can go back and say, and she has now brought a separate claim and say that, no, it was actually a rape. But I will say two things about this. One, Sonny Hostin's analysis there sounds entirely reasonable, astute, and professional, which I think you and I are both kind of, wow, okay.
1: Yeah, good for her.
0: Good for her, right, no. When she says smart things, or rather when she's being accurate, we're going to say she's being accurate. I think it's entirely... Another part of this that I do think is interesting, I just would note, as Sonny Hostin has come out in defense, and I shouldn't say in defense, but has the right approach to this case, which is to put the stated facts out there, not all of the men involved in this are white. That is also just something to keep in mind. She is being very fair to these people who have had this allegation against them. I do wonder if she would be as fair if they were seven white defendants. That is all I am saying. Or seven white accused.
1: Do we know what the race of the woman is? Has that? I mean, I know the.
0: I don't know that.
1: Yeah, no. I don't know either. Let's go. Tom, I asked the question because we played this Lindsey Clancy courtroom hearing today was frankly unprecedented. And I asked, hey, defense lawyers out there, people in the legal community, have you ever heard of a case where the defense in the first case is she lacked the mental capacity because of her insanity to have committed the murder? You're admitting that she did the murder. And now you're saying, well, she may not have even done the murder at all. And Tom in Idaho says he's a retired judge. 24 years you spent on the bench. Have you ever seen a case like this?
2: No, I haven't. I probably had hundreds of jury trials, and I've never seen an attorney do what this attorney is doing, and especially attacking a jury. I would take a look at filing a bar complaint against him, getting a lawyer to file a lawsuit against him for defamation, intentional infliction of emotional distress. This lawyer is disgusted.
1: Thank you for the call, Tom. I mean, when we come back tomorrow, let me just put a pin in this because I think this conversation is going to continue. We didn't play the juror who refused to vote not guilty. He gave a statement. It was on Fox News. I believe it was on Sean Hannity's show last night. We'll talk about him some more tomorrow because I do want to dive back into this. And for everybody out there, we've got loaded lines right now. For everybody out there, we're going to have more of a conversation about this because I've never seen anything like this, and I believe this story is going to grow potentially in the next 24 hours. So we'll be back with that and all of you tomorrow. Glad to have Buck back in the co-writing seat here, and thanks again to Admiral Flatley, and I hope your family at Arlington.
0: Thank you. Thank you very much, Clay. And on a much less serious note, your hair looked really on point today, buddy. Good job.
3: Speaking truth and having fun. Clay Travis and Buck Sexton.
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7: Students at Norfolk Catholic Schools in St. Joseph Elementary in Atkinson will be among the first in the Archdiocese of Omaha to participate in a new career and technical education initiative designed to introduce students to hands-on learning and potential career paths at an earlier age. Story delivered by staff reporter Nayla Mamanovic. Nebraska Governor Jim Pillen sat down with the Daily News on Friday to discuss his recent executive orders, Norfolk's wastewater treatment expansion, and the state budget. Story delivered by staff reporter Alejandro Ramirez. Bob Snitzer's legacy isn't about the wins or the trophies. It's about the lives he changed in the process. That was evident by the hundreds of Braves alumni who showed up to the Legacy in Battle Creek on Saturday to honor their former coach with stories of how Snitzer made an impact on their lives. Story delivered by staff reporter Damon Cook.
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8: A quick verdict in Ohio. I'm Lisa Brady, Fox News. The jury finding former pastor Caleb Flynn guilty of killing his wife after less than 3 hours of deliberations. The one-time American Idol contestant sobbing after being convicted on all counts. His now former mistress testified against him as prosecutors focused in part on thousands of text messages.
9: There were more than 100 times in those text messages that Caleb Flynn expressed the desire to want to kill or get rid of his wife. The night before that murder, he texted his mistress letting her know that tomorrow would be a day of action and that things would change. Hours later, that is when Ashley Flynn was murdered in their home, 2 shots to her head.
8: Fox's Garrett Tenney. Prosecutors say Flynn staged the scene to look like a home break-in, and the couple's 2 young daughters were home when police arrived. The jury rejecting defense arguments the case was circumstantial. Without any evidence, Flynn fired the gun, which was never found. A new agreement between AI companies and the president aimed at AI safety.
10: Following an hours-long lunch with tech executives, President Trump says a document was signed securing the safe development of AI.
11: And they came together and they did something that few people really, it's almost like a constitution in a way.
10: The president calls the agreement morally binding.
11: I believe they're going to be used for the good, and when they're not, we're going to be able to nab them. But there's going to be a tremendous self-policing aspect.
10: The voluntary accord does require internal and external reviews. President Trump is also changing the name of AI and government documents to SI, or super intelligence.
8: Fox's Jared Halpern at the White House. The data centers needed for AI have become a hot-button issue in the midterm elections. President Trump says the companies will work on helping communities. 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
17: From the WJAG and Norfolk Daily News Newsroom, I'm Bill Seifert. As work continues on the Illuminate River Point Festoon Lighting Project, the intersection of Norfolk Avenue and 3rd Street will be closed today. The closure is expected to be in place for approximately a day as crews continue to work in the area. Former State Senator Lynn Walz's gubernatorial campaign is touting a poll from a Democratic-leaning firm showing her tied with Governor Jim Pillen in a four-way race. The Omaha World-Herald reports the poll, conducted by Lake Research Partners, has Walz and Pillen's each receiving 40% of the vote, with America First nominee Brett Lindstrom at 9%, Legal Marijuana Now nominee Rick Beard at 4%, and 5% undecided. Lake conducted the polls September 8th through the 14th by text. Its margin of error is 3.3 percentage points. That's news from the WJAG and Norfolk Daily News Newsroom. I'm Bill Seifert. For these stories and more, go to WJAG.com.
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19: A flood watch begins at 7 p.m. tonight and continues until 7 p.m. Thursday night. Chance for showers this afternoon, otherwise overcast skies. Daytime highs approaching 71. South winds 8 to 15 miles per hour. I'm meteorologist Jennifer Wojcicki for News Talk WJAG AM 780 and 105.9 FM. Right now, 68.
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20: It's Tuesday afternoon, September 29th, and this is AgriTalk. Welcome to AgriTalk. Welcome to AgriTalk. I'm your host, Michelle Rooks. Soybeans rebounded from Monday's 30-cent losses on talk of renewed export interest from China, harvest delays in the West, and higher bean oil prices. Now, corn futures tried to follow soybeans but ended mostly lower on technical selling, as it is end of the month and quarter. Maybe a little harvest pressure and report positioning. It was much the same for wheat. Now, feeder cattle futures pushed back higher with strong technicals, while live cattle futures were steady to lower despite higher box feed prices. Hogs bounced on light short covering and higher cutouts, and we'll have details of all that today on AgriTalk. Our guest analyst is Corey Bratland with AgMarket.net. Later in the show, we're joined by meteorologist Eric Snodgrass with Nutrien Ag. He has our Ag Weather Outlook. Brian Split with AgMarket.net shares price action perspective right after the news with Spencer Langford, economist with Pro Farmer. Well, happy Tuesday. How are you doing, Spencer?
21: Michelle. I'm doing pretty good. How about yourself?
20: Hey, not too bad. Soybeans, after a 30-cent washout yesterday, I was glad to see that we did see a little bounce. Do you think we got a little overdone yesterday?
21: Yeah, you know, I think it made sense to see a little bit of disappointment from the market there, just with soybeans not being included on that list of goods that China looks to remove from tariffs. But at the same time, you know, we're still getting some demand there. Right, so we were able to get a little bit of a corrective bounce and regain some of those losses today. And, yeah, you know, with the U.S. soybean harvest as well, I think that's playing a really big factor, especially in these cash markets. The U.S. harvest is at 17% complete now, and that's pretty much in line with the five-year average, but that really conceals this really big disparity between these states in the South, where you've got Arkansas at like a record-setting 61% complete, whereas you go further north up to Iowa and you're just sitting at 3% complete on the harvest right now.
0: Absolutely, yeah. Iowa's 14% behind, Nebraska's 12% behind, so it is a problem for sure.
21: Definitely. I know we talk about the board a lot, but just been really interesting to see the impact on these local cash markets especially. For the day, we saw November soybeans rise 9.5 cents to 12.97¾, while January beans gained 9¾ cents to 13.12¾. December meal lost 40 cents to $359, while December soy oil rose 70 points to 68.36.
0: Yeah. As I said, corn futures kind of tried to follow soybeans here today a little bit, maybe even Chicago wheat, but we hit a pause. And do you think it's because we have these reports tomorrow?
21: Yeah, you know, typically end of quarter, it's not really surprising to see a little bit of positioning here. And we've got, you know, the quarterly grain stocks report. I think that's going to be really, really interesting. We get that official estimate for where the ending stocks are coming in for the 2025 to 26 crop year. And the analysts that were polled by Reuters expect the report to show 1.918 billion bushels of corn in storage. So for the day, we saw December corn fall just a penny to 522, with March corn down half a cent to 536.
0: Yeah, very quiet day. We did see kind of mixed trade in the wheat today with the classes going in different directions. But HRW wheat seems to be maybe taking out a little weather premium.
21: Yeah, we've looking at the forecast, we do see some improving prospects for rain there, especially in the Southern Plains region. And that really looks to, if it is realized, we could see some improvements in moisture, and that should make planting go a little bit smoother there. We're also getting a report on the annual small grain summary yesterday or tomorrow from USDA, and analysts that were polled expect that to show 1.524 billion bushels of wheat were harvested in 2026, and that's down just 7 million bushels from USDA's previous forecast in August. So it sounds like analysts aren't expecting too many fireworks to come out of there.
0: Nope.
21: And we saw December SRW rise 4 cents to 692¾, while December HRW lost 2¾ cents to 743. December spring wheat fell 2.5 cents to 699¼.
0: Yeah. All right. What happened in the cotton market today that we were limit down?
21: Yeah. You know, I was searching and I didn't necessarily see anything that
0: I was looking for a story too, and I couldn't find anything.
21: You know, I think it's just a combination of a lot of these outside markets really coming together to not be friendly to cotton today. We saw the U.S. dollar index continuing to strengthen, and China really, despite you know, this progress that we've seen, they haven't really made any more commitments on purchasing U.S. cotton. So I think those factors combined are really just kind of removing any sort of optimism around export demand right now. And for the day, we saw December cotton down 400 points to close at 78.86.
0: Yeah, pretty ugly day. The feeders from a technical standpoint, though, look pretty good, don't they?
21: Yeah, you know, I thought it was a positive technical sign. We saw a little bit of resistance there at the 100-day moving average, but, you know, really working on restarting a price uptrend there. Price action, I think, is a little bit more mixed when you look at the live cattle futures, and I think we're really just kind of waiting on cash trade to firm up. You know, I haven't seen much cash trade developing this week, so it'll be interesting when we do see what that comes in at. And for the day, we saw December live cattle unchanged to close at 220.80, with November feeders rising 162.5 to 330.90.
0: Yeah, boxed beef was up pretty good at noon today, and I'm sure that's these lighter slaughter numbers, so I don't know if that will be supportive here or not. Like you said, cash trade is probably the most important thing. Okay, hog market was up just slightly. Was it just short covering, you think?
21: You know, partially, but I also think we saw a pretty good bounce in cutout values this morning. They're up $2.79 to $90.59, and we saw big gains, especially in bellies there. So that helped December hogs finish $1.30 higher at $69.70.
0: All right. Thanks so much, Spencer. Appreciate it. Spencer Langford, economist with Pro Farmer and with Price Action Perspective. Brian Split with AgMarket.net. Brian, you were on with me on Friday. We talked about November soybeans, that critical 1290 area for support. We took it out yesterday, but trading back above it here today. So what do you make of it?
2: Yeah, you know, ultimately the 1290 level was the low of the month that was scored September 1st, so the first day of the month. And one of the things that talk about beans in a weird way, but one of the things that we've been talking a little bit about in corn is the potential for a bull flag, a sharp run up from the August lows. And then ultimately, what is a bull flag? It's that run up and then a downward trending channel that eventually you break out of that channel to the upside, and that's the breakout of the flag pattern. So if we were to draw a downtrend on the bean chart from the contract high and then these multiple highs that we've had in the 1330s afterwards, and attach the low end of that channel to the September 1st low, it then creates another bull flag, which is right where the market stopped going down yesterday at that 79 and a quarter low. Also, the continuous chart has a gap, and that is the gap from the month of August to the month of September. And part of that is because September was in delivery and it was very illiquid, but we gapped higher from 1278 and a half. So the fact that there was buying right above that gap fill yesterday on November at 79 and a quarter leaves that gap open on a monthly basis. Now, it'll be interesting to see whether that gap is still open as we finish the month tomorrow or if they close the gap. But I think if the gap is still open and we finish the month higher, we're going to be looking at a positive October.
0: You mentioned Friday that feeders, the chart pattern looks good with the head and shoulders. If we have a breakout live cattle, does that technical picture look as good?
2: It's a different setup in the live cattle. It doesn't have the head and shoulder makeup that the feeder cattle do. And so I would venture to say that, you know, if we're going to break out to the upside, it's going to be led by the feeders.
0: Okay, well, let's hope that's the case. Feeders were the leaders on the last couple of times we had the big rally, so hopefully that happens. All right, Brian Split with AgMarket.net. When we come back, we have also from AgMarket.net, Corey Bratland joining us. He is our guest market analyst here today on AgriTalk.
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0: To hear more, visit Dan.Democrat. 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
2: Yeah, good Tuesday to you, everyone. Thanks for joining us for AgriTalk. I'm your host, Michelle Rook. Corey Bratlin with AgMarket.net is joining me. And Corey and I are actually both here located in northeastern South Dakota, and it feels like Seattle again today.
3: It does. Yep. Got another about a quarter inch of rain here in Willow Lake area. So we're not going to be combining anything anytime soon, Rochelle. So
2: no, it has been a soggy fall for sure. And we're going to talk a little bit about weather and harvest delays and that as we go through the show here. But Corey, obviously, China's been getting all of the spotlight attention. And yesterday, the market was disappointed. We didn't get the 10% reciprocal tariffs dropped. Today, we come in with a little pop. I had heard that China was maybe sniffing around for beans off the PNW, off the Gulf, and that might have popped the market. What are you hearing about that?
3: Yeah, you're spot on there, Michelle. I mean, we are, anytime we see these markets break like they did on Monday, they're down 30 plus cents, you know, down 35, 36 throughout the day. But China's definitely, they agreed to buy this 25 million metric ton, and they're continuing to hold true to that. I think, there's some question of how many they've already purchased. I think they're over 50% of that. Of course, you know, when we get these announcements, sometimes they're to China direct, and then they're to the unknown destinations, in which sometimes those unknown destinations get switched over to China. But I would say pretty confidently that they're in that 55-60% of that 25 million metric ton purchase is already on the books. So I think, you know, I don't have any doubt. I think they're going to live up to that. So now the question is will we see any more purchases from China here kind of going forward? That's to be unknown yet.
2: Well, and the other thing that I didn't realize when I talked to Dave Walton, who was vice president of the American Soybean Association here this morning, he said they were actually hoping that the tariffs would get dropped and China would buy more than the 25 million metric tons of soybeans. And so, you know, I guess that's maybe off the table now, huh?
3: It is for right now. You know, the one thing that I look at it is, you know, I don't know. I'm kind of speculating on here is, you know, is China leaving that 10% reciprocal tariff still on to maybe allow them to control this flow of beans in and out of their country a little bit. Okay. What it amounts to is that 10% reciprocal tariff just makes their private sector, you know, makes the U.S., I should say, uncompetitive to their private sector. So still when China steps in to buy through COFCO or Senegrain. They are charging that import tariff, but yet, you know, it's going to themselves. So overall, I mean, we still could see that happen. But I think, you know, after that meeting, I think people, traders, all of us expecting, we were looking for some specific details and kind of like the previous two meetings, we still get the kind of general political answers. So good meeting, but no substance to the details yet.
2: No, and that was true on the additional ag goods that they're supposed to buy, the prorated $17 billion. Do we have any idea how much China has left to buy of that total? Because Jamison Greer said something about $4 billion, but I don't know what makes up that $4 billion.
3: Yeah, I don't either. What it all amounts to, I mean, I think what I heard, and maybe I misread it, but they've only purchased up to $4 billion of it. So, okay. You know, that still leaves maybe $13, $14 billion maybe left. You know, I don't know. There's just like anything in the last couple of years with these trade wars going on, there's still, we end up having more questions than what we, you know, or unanswered than what we do going into them. So.
2: Yeah, and the markets don't like that uncertainty.
3: No.
2: And certainly there's a lot of speculation. They could buy corn, they could buy wheat, they could buy cotton or sorghum, but we don't know. So now the market just waits for, they want proof, right?
3: Exactly. Yeah, I mean, I got to think that when we see the month-to-month WASD reports, you know, the USDA Ag Attaché, what I've noticed is that they keep lowering China's imports of corn. So it makes me feel like odds of them buying corn from the U.S., unfortunately, maybe is getting lower and lower. But I would have to think that wheat, I'd have to think that sorghum would be a big contribute here, that where they could step in and buy some sorghum from the U.S. We've seen like we've got a pretty good supply and in a market that's, you know, kind of overwhelmed with the supply.
2: Yeah, but I think your point is well taken that China did it because it was a political maneuver, and they want control of those beans for sure. The other thing that I felt like might have helped pop the market here today is we finally got some confirmation on the crop progress report about how far behind we are on harvest here in the Western Corn Belt. Did that support the market today, do you think?
3: Yeah, I think it's always been a little bit of underlying support, and when you look at it on the national level, we're right on pace with the average, but it's heavily favored to the Eastern Corn Belt, ahead of average. Us out here west of the Mississippi, we're still dragging our feet a little bit, just can't get the Mother Nature to follow, you know, to give us a little bit of sunlight and dry out. And, you know, when we look at it, I mean, we got the next, you know, 3 or 4 days here of some pretty heavy rains, but now, you know, in the week two forecast, it does, you know, knock on wood here, it does look to be pretty good and pretty open for us. So, and unfortunately, I mean, it's going to be all hands on deck when it happens, usually by, you know, the 1st of October here, which is, you know, just a day and a half away. We're knocking out, you know, a good chunk of our beans already.
2: Yeah, and when I say the market finally recognizing it, the cash market had recognized it a while ago here, and that's why these basis levels, we've seen these big pushes over the board, right?
3: Yeah, we have. I mean, we've seen that here locally, not so much here, I guess, in my backyard, but I've got some clients across Minnesota, again, Iowa, where, yeah, some of these processors are paying, you know, 40, 50 over, as much as maybe a dollar over basis. So they're, yeah. And they're also working with producers saying, hey, we'll take them at 15% moisture with, you know, very little discount, maybe just a shrink. They're trying to bridge that gap. You know, like I say, usually, Michelle, we're going pretty good guns right now with harvest, and every day we're getting more and more fields ready. So it's, you know, they're bridging that gap.
2: Are there any of the processing plants that are maybe idle because of not being able to get any beans? They've run out, or?
3: Yeah, I think they are. They just kind of limp, kind of in a limp mode for right now. Yes, we have heard of that. I'm not sure how many, but, and that's just the case. I mean, and they're not going to be idle for very long. As soon as we get this weather to change, you know, these beans are ready. I think the farmers are ready to knock them out and get as many bushels because, you know, we take the risk of, you know, the longer this wetness happens, you know, do those pods start to split open when we warm up again? So there's definitely some concern out there.
2: I talked to some producers. They're already seeing sprouting in both corn and beans. Are you hearing from your clients the same? Or?
3: Yeah, we are. It's kind of more, I think, regional, kind of more in Iowa where I've kind of seen it. And you know, we've got some of these states, you know, we're going to see a record amount of rain here for the month of September. Locally, I have not seen or heard of any of that. But, you know, we definitely are seeing and talking about more, you know, sprouting of corn and the soybeans. Also some disease kind of showing up with some aflatoxin showing up in some corn. I did hear of one processing facility in Iowa actually rejected a couple truckloads of corn here today due to some aflatoxins. So that's something that I think it's on the radar of a lot of people, but it's kind of on the back seat a little bit. It's something we need to pay attention to because – like Iowa, for example, that seems to where it's at. They're looking to be getting another, you know, 2, 3, 4 inches of rain for the next 3, 4 days. So that's not going to help the matters anything. So that's something that, and when I look at Michelle and I look at Iowa, there, you know, they had a 210 bushel yield average last year. Now they're projecting USDA up to 219, I think it is, which would be a record. So anytime you start seeing disease issues like that and start trimming that yield, we gotta seriously wonder if we won't see USDA trim back the Iowa yield in future reports.
2: Yeah, I'm with you on that. And what are you hearing as far as some of these early harvest reports?
3: Yeah, overall, I mean, on the corn, we've had a pretty good sampling of corn kind of across Iowa, Indiana, Illinois, a little bit into Minnesota. Overall, I'm going to say the general consensus is that it's a disappointing. Okay. Yes, we are looking for that yield to come in around 178.5. Today, just off the sampling that I've seen, I think we're going to struggle to get that today. Okay. Now, that's not saying that there's not good corn out there. There is. I've talked with several clients that they're very happy with their corn, but in general, for us to be, you know, at a 178.5, which is our second largest corn crop ever, and add on to our acres, you know, that's going to be our second largest corn crop. It just feels like the corn yields are underperforming. Now, on the flip side of that, Michelle, soybeans, I've heard several results of better than expected. So the soybean yields seem to be really good, and that's great to hear.
2: And are you hearing that across the belt or just like right now in the central and east?
3: Pretty much across the belt. Even some local stuff that I've talked to a few people kind of northeast South Dakota over in western Minnesota. There's a few pockets maybe up in North Dakota that are a little bit tough, but they were very dry all year. But in general, the farmers are very happy with their soybean yield so far.
2: Okay, well, that's good news on one hand for sure. All right, well, we do have quarterly stock, small grain summary out tomorrow. We're getting into end of month and end of quarter. What's all that going to mean for this grain market? We'll talk about that and cattle when we come back. Corey Bratlin is joining us, our guest analyst from agmarket.net here on AgriTalk.
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2: 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These corn down a penny at 522, March down a half at 536, November beans 9.5 higher, 1297 and three quarters, Jan up 9 3/4, 1312 and three quarters, meal up 40 cents on the December at 359 even, soybean oil up 70.6836. East SRW wheat 4 cents higher, 692 3/4. HRW down 2 3/4, 743. Spring wheat 2.5 lower, 699 1/4. East cotton limit down 400 points at 78.86. October live cattle down 22.5, 217.22.5. December steady at 220.80. With October feeder cattle up 175, 333.65. November up 162.5, 330.90. And December hogs up 130 at 69.70. For more information, you can go to profarmer.com.
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13: A flood watch begins at 7 p.m. tonight and continues until 7 p.m. Thursday night. Chance for showers this afternoon, otherwise overcast skies. Daytime highs approaching 71. South winds 8 to 15 miles per hour. I'm meteorologist Jennifer Wojcicki for News Talk WJHE AM 780 and 105.9 FM. 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
2: Welcome back to AgriTalk. Thanks for joining us. I'm your host, Michelle Rowe. Corey Bratlin is joining us with AgMarket.net as our guest market analyst today. And Corey, we do have reports coming out tomorrow, quarterly stocks as well as the small grains quarterly stocks. Sometimes these can be big market movers, but what are you expecting tomorrow?
3: Yeah, quarterly stocks, especially when we look at the corn situation, corn's the one market that has tendency to see some surprises. Last year, we kind of got surprised by, I think it was like 195 million bushels of less stocks on hand. Now, this year, you know, the big question we've been talking about several reports, the quarterly stocks report leading up to this one is, how is the USDA going to address the feed and residual number considering, you know, we're talking 900 million or a little over 900 million bushels more increase in feed and residual? You know, I've done a lot of digging in this thing, and I think what it boils down to is I think there's a, you know, the trade is looking for, the average estimate's around 1.92 billion bushels of ending stocks, okay? Mm-hmm. And that's right in line with what we've kind of been seeing the last few years. It's up from 1.55 billion a year ago. So, but still, it doesn't address how the USDA is going to handle this feed and residual number. So I think the likely causes or what they might do is we'll probably see a slight reduction in the overall crop from last year, maybe a bushel, bushel and a half yield drop. That'll allow the USDA then to decrease the feed and residual by 100, 150 million bushel, give or take some in there. And what makes sense to me is that lines up to then that'll give our implied feed and residual number for the fourth quarter of around 625 to 650 million bushels, which is very similar to what we had a year ago. So it kind of gets them put back in line. Now, it's still, I think at the end of the day, it still suggests that we still got a much bigger feed and residual, but I don't know if the USDA is really going to admit any flaws in their thinking and rationale. I think they're just going to stick to their numbers and just move forward. So,
2: yeah, quarterly stocks on soybeans look pretty close to the 325 that we had last year as well, but wheat maybe a little snugger, you think?
3: Yeah, yep. The wheat, definitely, they're looking there for around that 1.87 billion bushels, I think, is the average trade estimate. So, you know, and we had a pretty good spring wheat crop, but again, spring wheat, just, you know, a small percentage of our total wheat, supply, I think. It's the winter wheat down south, those folks, with the dry conditions, I think, you know, and we've had some pretty decent exports for the most part. So demand for wheat's been steady, I guess, at best.
2: And speaking of wheat production, the small grain summary, all wheat, 1.524 billion bushels. So that's what, less than seven bushel change. So we're not expecting any major changes there either, right?
3: No, we don't. And I looked at a lot of history of it. And typically on that wheat, there is no rhyme or reason, I guess, you know, a tendency for that report to come in more than expected or less than expected. So it's kind of a up in the air, anybody's best guess. So the wheat and beans numbers, though, I think the USDA has been pretty solid on and been very close all year long. I don't see any major changes there.
2: Tomorrow also coincides with end of the month and end of the quarter. And, you know, with the technical damage that we've done, at least to the bean chart so far, is there some concern about the funds being record long and maybe cashing out of some of those positions, or are they going to defend it?
3: You know, yesterday's, you know, sell-off, we got down below the 1292, kind of a big area we were watching. We got down in that 1270s. We caught some support there. We bounced back today. We're back into that mid-$12, so 1294, 1295. I think, it, you know, to me, the funds just sit here and they'll defend it on a small break and continue to support that. I mean, yeah, they're considering a record long, and I looked before we jumped online here, Michelle, and when you look at corn, soybeans, the soy complex, I should say, in all 3 weeks. They got a massive long position in all of the grains in here in the commodity side of things. So, but in there always is that risk that they decide to jump out and take their money elsewhere. But I think when you look at the big picture, Michelle, with the global ending supplies, we've had these massive crops in the U.S. and in South America last couple of years. Our ending stocks on corn globally are getting tighter. Our soybean ending stocks are starting to trend a little lower too. And this is on the heels of some massive crops. So I think, just the demand. I mean, we're going to have more acres of both corn and soybeans next year. So I'm not sure where we're it's going to set up for a very interesting winter for the acres battle.
2: Absolutely. Funds long, like over 414,000 contracts in the corn,
3: yep,
2: just off of their record there. But do you think, we know that in the soybean and maybe some in the corn complex, there was some China premium that was put in there. But do you think that these funds will stay long because they want to see what happens with Super El Nino and South American weather and planting?
3: Yeah, I think that all kind of goes into them holding on to this position. Now, one thing that I read over the weekend that between President Trump and President Xi meeting after it got done, I believe they're each putting a task force together. They're going to be talking about just strictly agriculture, and they're supposed to have an answer for us by, I think it's the end of the year. Okay, so I think they're going to work. The two sides are going to work together as far as what we can do as far as a trade deal regarding agriculture. But regarding the funds holding this length, I think going into harvest, this is the time when, usually we should be at our cheaper prices. I think, it's just world demand, in here. South America, you bring that up. I was reading a report here today where, we're starting to see some dryness in the forecast, looking for kind of central, northern, and northeastern Brazil that's gonna we're gonna have to keep our eye on real close.
2: Well, there's been so much talk about Super El Nino. It just feels to me like some of that investment money has been coming into the grain space, kind of banking on that or betting on it, don't you think?
3: Yes, it has. Definitely has. I mean, just because of the demand, like I mentioned on the carryouts and the world supply, if you take 5% off of Brazil, which that could easily happen, I mean, they still could have a heck of a crop. Look at our corn crop this year, going from 184, 185, whatever it ends up being, to 178. Still a heck of a crop and not a disaster. It's a hiccup. If Brazil or South America would have that hiccup, we're going to get darn tight again. So I think that's why the funds are in here as long as they are. And it feels like to me that they're here for the long haul.
2: Let me ask you your, reaction or opinion. We've been talking about this diesel export ban. Now the White House said that they're looking at allowing maybe broader sales of red dyed diesel to lower record high diesel prices. Is that something that could provide any relief in your opinion?
3: Yeah, I think it will, a little bit in the short term. I think it's a better alternative than a total ban for even 90 days. I think when you go down that road, especially in the ag field like it is, I think we are definitely crossing some lines we don't want to go down. I think there could be some not so good repercussions down the road. But, there's definitely some questions, or they have voted in. I think Texas is another state. I think you will probably see some more states that'll probably allude to it because, my question is what if you travel out of state? Okay. Is there going to be a timeline afterwards to clean out these fuel lines and these fuel tanks? That red dye, from what I hear, growing up on the farm, it has a tendency to stick around for quite a while. So, so a lot of questions that we've still got answered, which is pretty typical when we deal with government. So,
2: but the geopolitical climate that's been pushing up these energy prices is not really changing, is it?
3: No, it's not. Russia, Ukraine, late last week, I thought we were making some headway, and then they decided to swap some drone strikes over the weekend again. Russia's just offline right now as far as exporting much for diesel right now, and that's being the big catalyst to this market right now.
2: Let's talk about cattle market before our time is up. The packing plant issues that we had with the ICE raids last week in southwestern Kansas, 45,000 less head were slaughtered last week. Are you concerned about us backing up cattle?
3: Yeah, I am. We've seen a couple of weeks of lower kills, and I kind of read this morning that it, you know, this kind of reminds us back of when COVID-19 popped out. Hey, you know what? We're backing up these cattle. When you look at the cattle on feed for 180 days, you know, we're looking at, growing that supply. They're getting heavier. I think there could be some more repercussions in here. So unfortunately, I think, you know, I wouldn't be surprised if we see a cash maybe softer a little bit this week. Unless this boxed beef, I know it's been up here so far this week, unless that would happen to catch fire a little more. But I do concern about that. It's something that we just can't fix overnight or over the week. This is something that is going to take us several weeks, if not a few months, to chew through.
2: Well, your point's well taken. Slaughter last week, 484,000. I think that was a record low outside of a holiday week. So that is a little bit alarming. But don't you think that the boxed beef should have actually popped more with that, with the 45,000 head less cattle slaughtered last week?
3: Yeah. I do. Yep. I think we should have seen a little bit more pop, and I think that's where I think there's maybe some bottom picking here. But, you know, when you look at the charts, you know, we're kind of coming into a wedge formation where we're going to break out to the upside or the downside. And if we break out to the downside, you know, it looks like these October cattle could maybe go down to test those lows at 209.50.
2: All right. Your colleague, Brian Splitt, was talking about this head and shoulders formation in the feeder cattle market. So.
3: Yep.
2: Why does that chart look so much better?
3: Yeah, you know, the feeder cattle, if it's just a break in corn price a little bit, you know, we still got tight supply. I mean, it's something I think you guys are, we're friendly cattle, and 12 months down the road, just here the next 3 or 4 months, I think it weighs a little more pressure on live cattle. But yes, I think Brian's a spot on, that if we can break out of this head and shoulders and bottom and break out to the upside, yeah, I think feeders can help lead these live cattle higher. That's what's going to have to take.
2: Yeah, they have been the leaders in the past, and we certainly like it that way. All right, Corey, appreciate your time, and we'll talk to you soon.
3: All right, thanks, Michelle.
2: Thanks so much. Corey Bratlin joining us with AgMarket.net. All right, well, we talked about the soggy weather, some of the harvest delays over in the Western Corn Belt. When is that going to end? We're going to talk about that and ag weather and more with Eric Snodgrass, meteorologist of Fiduciary and Ag, coming up.
15: When sex change extremists fought to transform Nebraska kids, Lynn Walz stood with them. Walz voted to allow experimental child sex change surgeries instead of protecting Nebraska children. Lynn Walz even sided with the transgender extremists who vowed to burn down our Capitol and openly admits she won't stop their dangerous agenda. Dangerously radical or dangerously weak, Lynn Walz failed to stand up for our kids. She's unfit to be governor.
16: For 4 years, Governor Jim Pillen has beaten back the liberal extremists threatening to transform Nebraska. 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But he didn't stop there. Historic tax cuts, ending taxpayer handouts to data centers, protecting our farmers. 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And he always will.
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23: This is Haley Bicklehoff, and I'm excited to be the new anchor for Ag Day. This is a role that perfectly combines my love and passion for agriculture and journalism. As the new anchor for Ag Day, I'm excited to continue the work that Clinton's done so well for over 15 years. We are going to continue to bring you the latest news that impacts your farms and helps you navigate these challenging times.

0: has done so well for over 15 years. We are going to continue to bring you the latest news that impacts your farms and helps you navigate these challenging times. I would love for you to join me every weekday morning on Ag Day. We'll see you there.
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0: 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Now here's your host, Michelle Rook.
1: Ed, welcome back. Thanks for joining us for AgriTalk. This segment, we call in meteorologist Eric Snodgrass, Senior Science Fellow for Nutrien Ag, with a look at our ag weather outlook. And boy, I am certainly hoping you have some better news for us. Let's talk a little bit about how inundated the Western Corn Belt areas have been in terms of rainfall and what we've seen for harvest delays.
2: Yeah, it's been a real problem across parts of Nebraska, Iowa, northern Illinois, southern Wisconsin, southern Minnesota, Indiana, Ohio, all the way to Pennsylvania. You go south of there and no one's talking about rain, but in that particular corridor, we've got a lot of folks that are, approaching record wettest Septembers. And we've kind of thrown the brakes on a lot of harvest. Now, there are some places that have been going. I mean, right here in Champaign, we caught a little break this week. They're going quickly in East Central Illinois because they know the rain is coming in. So not the wide open harvest windows across the whole belt that we've seen, repeated over much of the last half decade.
1: Yeah, it seems like the epicenter is that eastern Nebraska and the western Iowa area, and they're kind of in the bullseye to get some more here this week.
2: Yeah, unfortunately they are. We saw some rain move through earlier this week across the Red River Valley of the north. That slowed them down, chased them out of fields. Now we're watching to the southwest of all of it, coming out of New Mexico, Texas, getting into Kansas. There's the remnants of a once quite powerful hurricane in Polo. Been talking a lot about that. And its remnants are getting pulled into the extra tropics where we live, the mid-latitudes. And it's going to basically ride up the same boundaries that have been so very, very wet. And it's going to press across the country for the next 3 to 4 days. And it's going to keep us out of the fields, most of us. And now, there's one really key thing about the remnants of this tropical system that I think need to be discussed, and that's in Oklahoma and Texas. So our epicenter of heat and drought has been Oklahoma, Texas, parts of Kansas, all the way over to the Mid-South. It's been, I mean, the end of summer was like record-setting in terms of temperatures.
1: Right.
2: Dallas has gone nearly 75 days, like right in the middle of Dallas, 75 days without measuring more than a tenth of an inch of rain. There's been some scattered storms, but widespread rain they have not had. Some of our forecast models, by the time we get to the end of this weekend, have Dallas picking up 5 to 6 inches of rain, Michelle. Like they will go from nothing to flooding, and they will flood because everything's just pan hard and a complete mess. So, yes, all of a sudden the atmosphere has decided to push this system across. It's chasing us out, and it's giving some folks some rain, but too much in the short term.
1: But the areas of like the southwestern plains have gotten some heavy rains as well that will help them maybe get a winter wheat crop planted or not.
2: It is. It's kind of interesting, Michelle. I always hear people in the plains when they're talking wheat say, oh, we love to plant into dust. Mm-hmm. And I'm like, okay, well, I get that. As long as we get good March and April rains, they do well. But that's not the case this year. We've got very, very wet conditions now and moving through in the next 3 or 4 days. But there is some good news with all of this. After this gets through here, Michelle, we get this what we call long-standing wave. It's called the Rossby wave. That's going to put a ridge over the western half of North America. And what that's going to do is that's going to give us a good long stretch of drier weather. We just have to

0: get through the weekend in order to see it. So the harvest windows are about to get shut tight for many of us, but I think they're going to open back up, and maybe widely so, once everything kind of dries down a bit. So I there's at least that good news on the horizon. It's just how much damage will all this water do in the meantime?
1: Well, and that's the point I was going to ask you about. How much rain, what are you looking for rain totals for the next few days here?
0: Yeah, there's pretty widespread 2 to 3 inches of rain that's going to be coming. Kansas, parts of Nebraska, most of Missouri, almost all of Iowa, big chunk of Illinois, Wisconsin, Minnesota. They're going to get it. Now, farther north in the Red River Valley, the north, this is too far south for them. About widespread 1 to 3 inches is there, and some locally heavy pockets where the rain and storms kind of keep training over the same areas. You know, with that, though, we have to add that to the fact that going into this, you mentioned how wet it was. Don't forget, we haven't, like, seen the sun in that area in a long time.
1: I know.
0: And it's been a bit depressing. We've had such a loss of sunshine. I'm hearing a lot of guys just talk about lodged beans, basically carrying a lot of weight on the top. The rain comes in, they fall down, and a lot of stock rot, crown rot issues taking place. So I imagine harvest is not going smoothly for a lot of folks. They're probably having to really strategize about how to get in there and get it out quickly.
1: Yeah, I have talked to a lot of producers that say they have sprouting in both corn and soybeans, and that they do have standability issues in especially the corn because of late season disease and stock rot and that sort of thing. When we talk, let's talk just a little bit about the international forecast.
0: Sure.
1: What are you seeing for South America right now? Because they're starting to plant down there, and what does it look like?
0: Yeah, so the biggest worry for a South American grower is El Nino tends to create spring and early summer rains that are very erratic. They're just not as regular. Right now, all of the rains coming into Argentina, southern Brazil, and even the center west, they're coming off of fronts. Like typical spring fronts that we have in the United States that deliver rain, they're getting them up from the south. Now, that's different from the monsoon. The monsoon usually pulls the moisture around coming through the Amazon and dumps it on the Cerrado, which is why they tend to not having problems with rainfall. That pattern's not set up yet, and sometimes it can be set up in late September, early October, but it's not there yet. So here's what I'm seeing, Michelle, and this is going to be something to test. We know that by the end of October, 1 month from now, that the Center West should be 80% planted or even more. And what are they now, 3%, 4%?
1: Yeah, not very much.
0: No, so they need regular rains. And here's the thing, the big El Nino from 2015 was the last time we had one, gave them a stretch of almost 15 days of dry weather, which caused a very late plant. There's some concern that that's going to happen, but don't count on it up in the near term. That's my suggestion for folks watching South America.
1: Okay. What other areas are you watching right now for weather?
0: Yeah, I think the big thing is just going to be the western United States. After the drought that they endured, we've got to get an El Nino to come cure the water issues in the west. That's huge for U.S. agriculture to build a big snowpack this winter.
1: And El Nino is going to stay strong all the way through winter?
0: Well, it'll probably peak right around Christmas or a little before and fade hard in January, February, March, and April. We'll be done talking about El Nino by April. The hope is it takes our drought situation in the United States and cuts it down to a third of what it is today.
1: Oh, let's hope. Let's hope. All right. Thanks so much. We'll talk to you soon.
0: Yeah.
1: Eric Snodgrass, meteorologist and with Nutrien Ag. All right. Chip, join him tomorrow at 10:06 and then at 2:06. He's doing both shows from World Dairy Expo, including the CEO of DMI, the new one. Plus, they're going to have their Dairy Farmer Forum. Join them tomorrow right here on AgriTalk.
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4: 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Both teams are looking to move to 2-0 in district play this season after the Bears posted a 72-0 shutout win over Bancroft Rosalie last week, while the Wolfpack cruised to a 50-6 win over Oakland Craig. 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
11: High-profile murder case. I'm Lisa Lacera, Fox News. A former American Idol contestant convicted of killing his wife.
12: A jury in Miami County, Ohio, finding Caleb Flynn guilty on all 9 counts, including aggravated murder.
13: We, the jury in this case, being duly impaneled and sworn, find the defendant, Caleb C. Flynn, guilty.
12: The judge revoking the 40-year-old's bond, setting a sentencing hearing for October 5th. Prosecutors say Flynn, a former American Idol contestant and pastor, fatally shot his 37-year-old wife, Ashley, at their Tip City home in February and staged the scene to look like a home invasion, pointing to thousands of texts between him and his mistress, Aaliyah Botner, as proof of a motive. Botner, who testified, reading messages Flynn sent her, including one stating he wanted his wife, quote, dead and gone.
11: Fox's Kristen Goodwin, the defense, had argued no murder weapon was recovered. President Trump sitting down with tech leaders this afternoon to sign a safety agreement for artificial intelligence.
14: There's a belief that there should be tremendous self-regulation, and we automatically have regulation with the Department of Justice, the FBI, all of that. But the self-regulation is very important.
11: Meta CEO Mark Zuckerberg says the agreement includes a set of principles and commitments to build internal control. Still, the CEO of Anthropic is calling for a slowdown in the development of AI, saying the technology has very real risks. In a 6-3 order, the Supreme Court is allowing the Trump administration to continue quick deportations of migrants to countries other than their own while the justices consider whether the policy is legal. The order lifts a lower court requirement for migrants to get a chance to object before being sent to countries where they have no ties. The Supreme Court will hear arguments in December. Wall Street stocks drifted lower as long-term Treasury yields ticked higher. The Dow lost 155. The Nasdaq minus 22. 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
20: In times like these, Nebraskans need a fighter in their corner. That's our Attorney General Mike Hilgers, protecting the American dream. Mike Hilgers has made bringing down costs for Nebraska families a top priority. That's why Hilgers fought big companies trying to raise our electrical bills and won. Hilgers went to court to put the brakes on hidden fees that drive up costs. And Hilgers has taken the fight to the scammers and fraudsters who prey on our neighbors. As a father of four, Mike Hilgers is holding big tech accountable trouble for misleading parents, and Hilgers defended parental rights in the classroom. And when Biden tried to force Nebraska schools to let boys play girls' sports, Hilgers said, no way. Now Mike Hilgers is fighting to defend Nebraska's water rights, and Hilgers is protecting Nebraska farmers and ranchers from crippling regulations that raise food prices, fighting for what matters most, protecting the American dream. Our Attorney General, Mike Hilgers.
5: Paid for by friends of Mike Hilgers.
8: From the WJAG and Norfolk Daily News Newsroom, I'm Bill Seifert. Much of northeast Nebraska will be in a flood watch starting tonight at 7 p.m. and running through Thursday evening. Counties under the watch include Boone, Burke, Butler, Colfax, Cumming, Dodge, Madison, Platt, Stanton, Thurston, and Wayne. Rainfall amounts of 2 to 4 inches are expected in many locations through Thursday, with localized amounts topping 5 inches for some. Nebraska U.S. Senator Pete Ricketts told Fox News over the weekend that he backs a billion-dollar U.S.-Taiwan arms deal to deter China. Ricketts said President Trump should be clear to Chinese President Xi that the U.S. is going to continue to sell arms to Taiwan.
15: And this president delivered the largest arms sale last year of $11 billion. And we need to make sure that we get those arms to Taiwan. In fact, we're about $30 billion behind on arms sales to Taiwan. So we need to focus on delivering those. Because, frankly, Xi Jinping's a communist dictator. The only thing he understands is force.
8: Ricketts added that Taiwan's legislature has passed a package to buy more arms, so the U.S. should keep helping them by providing those arms so they can have a strong defensive posture. That's news from the WJAG and Norfolk Daily News Newsroom. I'm Bill Seifert.
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21: A flood watch begins at 7 p.m. tonight and continues until 7 p.m. Thursday night. Lows level off around 61 tonight under overcast skies with a chance for showers. Winds out of the south around 5 miles per hour. I'm meteorologist Jennifer Wojcicki for News Talk WJAG AM 780 and 105.9 FM. 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
1: From the WJAG and Norfolk Daily News Newsroom, I'm Bill Seifert. Much of northeast Nebraska will be in a flood watch starting tonight at 7 p.m. and running through Thursday evening. Counties under the watch include Boone, Burke, Butler, Colfax, Cumming, Dodge, Madison, Platt, Stanton, Thurston, and Wayne. Rainfall amounts of 2 to 4 inches are expected in many locations through Thursday, with localized amounts topping 5 inches for some. The effort to secure permanent nationwide access to E15 continues on Capitol Hill. Renewable Fuels Association President and CEO Jeff Cooper said permanent year-round access to E15 would benefit both consumers and agriculture.
2: When you look at what's going on with gas prices, I think we all know E15 is selling for 20, 30, sometimes 40 cents a gallon less than regular gasoline. So giving consumers permanent access to that lower cost fuel would be very welcome right now as folks are facing high gas prices. And of course, it would be welcome by the agricultural community because it would open a new market for corn and sorghum at a time when our farmers are really looking for new sources of demand and a boost to their bottom line.
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4: A flood watch begins at 7 p.m. tonight and continues until 7 p.m. Thursday night. Lows level off around 61 tonight under overcast skies with a chance for showers. Winds out of the south around 5 miles per hour. I'm meteorologist Jennifer Wojcicki for News Talk WJAG AM 780 and 105.9 FM. Currently 68.
1: Here are your afternoon cash grain bids from area elevators. At mid-afternoon Tuesday, corn was trending lower by 2 cents. Beans were trending higher by 10 cents. ADM Columbus, cash cord 507, January 519. Beamer Grain, cash cord 457. Bloom and Egg Bloomfield, cash cord 484. Husker Ag Plainview, cash cord 487, January 499. CIE Norfolk, cash cord 494, January $5. Walbaum's Wakefield, cash corn 492. Wisner Farmers Elevator, cash corn 485. CVA 8120 Randolph, cash corn 457, January 484. Cash beans 1248, January 1237. ADM Enola, cash corn 482, January 499. Cash beans 1258, January 1268. Cargill Albion, cash corn 472, January 506. Cash beans 1252, January 1257. Central Valley Ag Humphrey, cash cord 467, January 481. Cash beans 1248, January 1239. Farmers Co-op Lindsay, cash cord 472, January 482. Cash beans 1248, January 1248. Farmers Pride Battle Creek, cash cord 457, January 491. Cash beans 1248, January 1253. Farmers Pride Neely, cash cord 452, January 483. Cash beans 1243, January 1243. Farmers Pride Osmond, cash cord 452, January 482. Cash beans 1243, January 1243. 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Cash corn, $4.73 January, $4.94. 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Ochsner Grain, Madison. 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
5: It is the Jesse Kelly Show on a fantastic, wonderful Tuesday, talking a little bit about this Jack Smith tough stuff, communists using power. Here's a bit more of it. This was Chuck Grassley revealing some amazing things.
6: What I can say today is that Smith also obtained communications from members of the media, to include 60 Minutes, Associated Press, Bloomberg, CBS.
5: All right. I didn't mean to get distracted. Bear with me for a second. Come on, Chuck. It's time to retire. With all due respect. Actually, screw that. It's time to retire, buddy. Nothing wrong with growing old. We all should be so blessed to grow old. I hope to be old one day. I doubt that'll happen for me, but you never know what God has in store for you. Not a thing in the world wrong with growing old, getting wrinkly, hair gets gray, slowing down a little bit in every possible. Not a thing in the world wrong. If anything, it's freaking wonderful. I love being around old people. I think they're absolutely wonderful. Why are you in the United States Senate? Why are you, at the age of 250, still sitting in the United States Senate? Is it so unfathomable that you could just retire? Is it so hard to just go away? Again, maybe it's because I enjoy so many other parts of my life outside of politics. I could not fathom only having this and nothing else. Don't you have golf? The fishing? Maybe you still love the old lady? Kids, grandkids? I mean, gosh, by this point, he probably has great-great-grandkids. Something else? Why are you still here? Sorry, didn't mean to get distracted. I'll go back to the task at hand. I'm focused now. Look, I'm focused.
7: My focus is just stay focused.
6: What I can say today is that Smith also obtained communications from members of the media, to include 60 Minutes, Associated Press, Bloomberg, CBS, CNBC, CNN, Fox News, LA Times, Mark Levin Show, Media Research Center, NBC, NPR, New York Magazine, Reuters, The Federalist, The Washington Post, Washington Times, and The Wall Street Journal. Now, what will partisan media say about this disgraceful government overreach? I want to hear their response, and I will if they are responsible media.
5: Evil. That's what the Democrats did the last time they took power. And don't for a moment allow your liberal Aunt Peggy to act as if this is somehow independent, to act as if Merrick Garland didn't direct it all, to act as if the communists in the Biden White House weren't intimately involved. Don't let her insult your intelligence. There's not a snowball's chance in hell Merrick Garland would go after Donald Trump legally without a thumbs up from the party apparatus, without a thumbs up from the White House. There's not a chance. And there's also not a chance Merrick Garland would turn Jack Smith loose and never talk to him again, or at least direct him on which way he should go. Your liberal Aunt Peggy will lie about that, but man, this stuff doesn't sound good. Here was Eric Schmidt.
8: I really don't think so. It's possible I flew through the Atlanta airport on the way to Florida, but I do not have a recollection of going to Atlanta. I definitely did not go to a Hawks game.
5: Keep in mind, before I go on, he's talking about going to Atlanta because in Atlanta, in Georgia, that's the Fannie Willis, Nathan Wade case. The Fannie Willis, Nathan Wade case, remember, was a state case. It was not a federal case, is what I'm trying to say. It was one, they were going for a felony. They were going to try to make sure Donald Trump was in prison before the election. It's actually a miracle they didn't get that through. Had it not been for their affair, that might have happened. They were going for that. Now, that should have been totally separate from everything else. Just legally, you can't coordinate with Jack Smith or Merrick Garland. You definitely can't coordinate with the White House on locking up the Republican nominee. So Jack Smith gets himself in a little bit of a bind because, hey, what were you doing in Atlanta? Coordinating with these people when Jack Smith tried to do that? Well, I was just passing through.
8: I really don't think so. It's possible I flew through the Atlanta airport on the way to Florida, but I do not have a recollection of going to Atlanta. I definitely did not go to a Hawks game. I'm sure of that.
9: Did you ever meet Nathan Wade or Fannie Willis in your time as special counsel?
8: No.
9: What would you say if I had a series of text messages from your team that said you were in Atlanta at a Warrior Hawks game on February 3rd, 2024, the day after Willis and Wade announced their affair? I don't think you know that we have this stuff. So yeah. I'll give you a second to process it so you don't, you know, perjure yourself.
8: You just took it down really quick. If I could look at that again.
9: Okay.
10: Mr. Chairman, can we give the witness a copy so he can see what's being read to him?
9: Well, I think you've already sufficiently answered. I want to run through. We'll put it in a file. You can respond. I think you've already perjured yourself. But
5: the last time communists took power, they coordinated with New York, Florida, Atlanta. They used every single thing at their disposal to try to throw their political opponents in a cage. Communists will use power to keep power and get more of it. Headline, Massachusetts proposal axing party primaries could block out conservatives from general elections. They took power in Massachusetts. They're not intent on ever giving that up. Headline, it's from the Boston Herald. Boston Mayor Michelle Wu is facing backlash after it was revealed that the city has been using taxpayer funds to teach immigrants, including those without legal status, how to politically organize for progressive causes. That's from the Boston Herald. The communists took power in Boston. They walked into the city treasury, pulled out large sums of money, and they walked right down to the groups of foreigners and started handing them that money so the communists could stay in power forever and ever and ever. We have to always remember how the communist looks at power and what he does with power. And it's not that we ever want to use power in that way. We do not. But when we get power, we better start putting communists who have broken the law in prison. And I need to stress again and again and again, that works. That is something that works. You don't have to just start rounding up Democrats or any of that crazy stuff at all. You find communists who have abused their power. You try them, convict them, throw them in prison, and that's how you work your way out of a communist revolution. It's the only thing that will work. The only thing. Anything else will fail. All right. 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
2: As players, Matt Barnes and Steve.
3: I'm Elizabeth McDonald, and this is the Fox Business Report.
4: A choppy trading session with stocks ending lower as the Dow extends steep losses for the month. Treasury yields spike with the 30-year Treasury yield hitting its highest level in over 24 years. Oil prices fell, easing inflation jitters with West Texas Intermediate crude settling over $89 a barrel. Stocks pairing losses on dovish Fed remarks after New York Fed President John Williams said that the central bank has time to weigh economic data, though one more increase remains likely before the end of the year. The Dow down 132 points, the Nasdaq lower by 23, S&P 500 down 13. Shares of Apple fell 2.5%. A Bank of America securities analyst said that the tech giant may face competitive risks and potential loss of service revenue because of Meta's news app. That's your Fox Business Report. I'm Hillary Barsky, invested in you.
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6: There's a reason why I am such a mass deportation hawk. The left, clearly, and including their activist DAs and judges and what have you, they don't consider any illegal alien to be the worst of the worst. They don't care if you're a drunk driver. They don't care if you're a murderer or a rapist. If you're a Kilmar Brago Garcia, they will have margaritas with you and say you're a great person and needs to stay. That's why mass deportations are so important, because if you're trying to appease the left with targeted enforcement, you're never going to appease them, because they don't care if you're targeting the worst. The worst, they want them all to stay. So how we counter that is we remove them all. Now, I'm realistic enough to understand we're not going to remove 30 million people, but boy, we can take a whack at it. And that's why I

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0: hear more, visit Dan.Democrat. 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
3: Fox News, I'm Tom Rigotti. Former American Idol contestant Caleb Flynn has been found guilty for the murder of his wife, Ashley, after Flynn made a 911 call alleging someone broke into their home and shot her. Defense attorney Patrick Mulligan on how his client reacted.
4: He was upset, and I understand that, because I think he had expectations, and, you know, it's disappointing.
3: Flynn's sentencing is scheduled for October 5th. He faces up to life in prison without parole. The country's leading AI companies have signed a safety accord with the Trump administration.
5: The president walked out to the White House driveway to join tech leaders about a new AI pledge to safely advance the cutting-edge technology. Meta CEO Mark Zuckerberg says that means ensuring robust internal and external controls.
3: That's Fox's Jared Halpern at the White House. 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
6: From the WJAG and Norfolk Daily News Newsroom, I'm Bill Seifert. Much of northeast Nebraska will be in a flood watch starting tonight at 7 p.m. and running through Thursday evening. Counties under the watch include Boone, Burke, Butler, Colfax, Cumming, Dodge, Madison, Platt, Stanton, Thurston, and Wayne. Rainfall amounts of 2 to 4 inches are expected in many locations through Thursday, with localized amounts topping 5 inches for some. President Donald Trump is coming to Grand Island next Monday. A Nebraska party official confirmed to the Nebraska Examiner. The stop in Grand Island comes as he begins his midterm campaign blitz to shore up red states as Election Day approaches. A visit to Nebraska State Fair, Pinnacle Bank Expo Center, will be focused on rallying Republicans for Nebraska Senator Pete Ricketts in his race against nonpartisan Dan Osborne. That's news from the WJAG and Norfolk Daily News Newsroom. I'm Bill Seifert. For these stories and more, go to WJAG.com.
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7: A flood watch begins at 7 p.m. tonight and continues until 7 p.m. Thursday night. Lows level off around 61 tonight under overcast skies with a chance for showers. Winds out of the south around 5 miles per hour. I'm meteorologist Jennifer Wojcicki for News Talk WJAG AM 780 and 105.9 FM. 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
9: It is the Jesse Kelly Show on a magnificent Tuesday. Remember, if you miss any part of the show, you can download it. iHeart, Spotify, iTunes. Ah! Dome is still speaking. And I'm so grateful. I am. I'm genuinely grateful. The thought of her ever becoming president is horrific, and that would be ugly beyond belief. But the fact that she's out there doing media tours, and we know that she's going to be doing media tours now until the 2028 election is over. She's going to be on a new podcast, a new book tour, a new speech. And Dome is a gold mine for radio. She's just a gold mine. She doesn't know anything. And she never says anything. Now, politicians, generally, not all of them, Trump isn't really like this, but politicians are pretty adept at saying nothing. They'll give an answer on something, and you're not even really sure how they feel about it, because he kind of bounced around and used a lot of generalizations. He didn't say anything. Dome has taken that to a completely different level. You want some good life advice? Here's Dome.
10: So I'll speak for myself. None of us achieve success without that level of profound support and reinforcement.
11: Yes, yes.
10: Right? Around not only a memory of legacy and the path on which you stand that was was charted long before you, but also giving you some sense of pride in what can be the destiny and was the destiny that so many fought for.
9: Who talks like this? Nobody, no normal person talks like this. It kills me. Ooh, subject to this one is Carlos Marcello. Jesse. You talked about Carlos Marcello today. That was yesterday. It was the New Orleans mob boss. We almost bought his house. It has stripper poles in the den, which would have had to have been removed, but the agent told us the alley in the back could not be excavated because it was city land. He went out of his way telling us digging in the alley wasn't a good idea. It makes me think something is buried back there. Oh, I'm sure something is buried back there. We didn't buy it because our agent told us there's no way it will pass inspection, but I thought you'd find it interesting. Also, one set of kitchen cabinets opened into a safe room with TVs and cameras everywhere. It was crazy, but we almost put in an offer because the backyard was an entertainer's paradise. Well, a couple of things. First of all, I'm not sure that you would find dead bodies in Carlos Marcello's backyard, because Carlos Marcello's preferred way to dispose of bodies was he would take whoever he had killed, they would load his body into a barrel, they would fill that barrel up with lye, and they would leave that barrel untouched until the human body completely liquefied from the lye. They would then take the barrel down to a swamp and dump the liquefied human remains into it, and you are never going to be convicted of murder ever because there is no body. So that was the preferred method for Carlos Marcello. That's a little bit of ugly morbid history for you there. Here's a second little thing. You say the Marcello backyard was perfect for entertaining. And I would argue this. That's probably not a Marcello thing. That's a Louisiana thing. Do you know anybody from Louisiana? I know tons of people from Louisiana because I live in Houston, and there's just this pipeline that goes from Louisiana to the Houston area. They're close in proximity. There's a little more industry over here. And I've told you before, my neighborhood, half of the people I hang out with, they're from Louisiana. You drive through my neighborhood on a college football Saturday, it's going to be LSU flags all over the place. They're obnoxious about the whole thing. Go Tigers, all that other stuff. It's LSU. It's Louisiana territory. And let me tell you, they know how to party. I have never known a single person from Louisiana who did not party at a level that you will not match. And I will not match. They're like Vikings or something. I don't know how to describe it. Our Louisiana friends in the neighborhood, there is always, you can just call them on a Friday or Saturday night, and they'll tell you, yeah, get over here, man. There is always a crawfish boil or a backyard party of some kind. Always. I told you this story a long time ago. You probably forgot. For a while, because I was trying to pay the bills, I went to work for one of my buddies, Chance is his name. And he has this wonderful company where they'll make a documentary about someone in your life, your dad, your mom, whatever. And we would show up at the house and you grab your pictures here and this thing there. And then you sit down for a long interview and you talk to them about their life and their childhood and whatever else. And at the end, at the back end of it, at the back end, you get a documentary, a personal documentary about that person you want to buy. Very cool thing still out there, by the way. Really, really cool thing. Well, I, for a while, worked for Chance because I guess I was okay at interviewing people. I, for a while, worked for Chance, and so it was totally a fantastic and fascinating job. I would drive around, usually the Houston area, but sometimes further. I would drive around the Houston area. I know it wasn't on the tech side, Corey. I would drive around the Houston area, and I would just sit down, and I would talk for hours with various people in various walks of life. It gave me a better perspective on how different people, men, women, young, old, different parts of the country, how different people have lived their lives. And as a quick side note on that, I'm not going to get sidetracked. That's why I tell you many, many times, men will stop living and having adventures after they get married. Women seem to have wonderful, interesting stories to tell for the span of their lives. You would interview a dude, and you would find out he did this thing, and this thing, and this cool thing, and this cool thing, and then he got married, and it's not that he was unhappy. He had virtually nothing else to say after that. I think we went on vacation one year. Anyway, that's a side note. At one point, I had to go to these people. They were Louisiana people, but it was in the Houston area. And I had to sit down and do a documentary. And it was a documentary on him and his life. Sitting down for a long time talking. And I would be there usually for 4 or 5 hours in someone's house. So it's a long day. It's a long time to have a stranger in your house. And we had a camera crew and everything else. I don't know about you. If I had strangers in my house for 4 or 5 hours, especially all up in my business, by the time that 4 or 5 hours was over, I would be ready for them to leave. Thanks for coming out. I appreciate it very much. Oh, no, not these people. These were Louisiana people. Unbeknownst to me, as soon as we're done, I'm getting up, I'm grabbing my stuff, I'm getting ready to leave. They were all, no. They bring me into the kitchen, and there is a 7-course spread in the kitchen, all homemade. There's etouffee, there's king cake, he's pulling out bottles of scotch. Hey, let's have a good, I'm like, wait, what? It was, for them? These people were in their late 60s. For them? Well, we're done, it's time to party. What do you mean, it's time to party? Let me get you some scotch, let's get that belly full. Louisiana people. Oh, and in their backyard, again, late 60s, and they were super wealthy, in their backyard, you would think it would be a college kid's backyard at LSU. It was the party setup up to and including built-in crawfish boil stuff built into the fence in their backyard. I have no idea why I chose to get sidetracked on this. Louisiana people party at a level that you cannot possibly comprehend unless you've been around them. You got to go right to rehab when you're done hanging out with these people. Anyway, back to politics. Hang on.
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16: Paid for by friends of Mike Hilgers.
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19: 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Fake the jet sweep to Gascoigne. McGregor has it. McGregor has a first down. McGregor's in the open field. 20, 15, 10, 5. Touchdown, Luthan High Northeast.
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7: A flood watch begins at 7 p.m. tonight and continues until 7 p.m. Thursday night. Lows level off around 61 tonight under overcast skies with a chance for showers. Winds out of the south around 5 miles per hour. I'm meteorologist Jennifer Wojcicki for News Talk WJAG AM 780 and 105.9 FM. 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
1: The annual Coolest Things Made in Nebraska is underway. Kelly Bartling of the Nebraska Chamber joined us. Hear that conversation on the WJG Morning News podcast page.
9: It is the Jesse Kelly Show on a fantastic, wonderful Tuesday. All right, a couple of political items here. This story is hilarious and awful. I'll just put it to you that way. In Washington, D.C., you know that the D.C. government, yes, it's technically underneath the federal government, but you know what it is. The city is

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